0: Oh, hey, DJ Minesweeper for the PC, could you do me a big favor, run that back?
1: Whatever I want!
0: Hey, really don't want to interrupt you and bother you, but I need you to run that back one more time.
1: Whatever I want!
0: Thank you. That last song you heard was Summer Fever by Donna Summer. Really long little disco banger for you. But I thought that would be, I thought a long, fun dance tune would be a good way to close out our first half of part two of our Pride Month episodes. I don't know how Donna herself would feel about being included in a Pride Month celebration, but you know who cares about that? Not me. Before that, you heard Spiro World by Time Warp. Before that, you heard My Head Hurts by Femtanal, which uses that amazing twist of dialogue that you hear in the movie Sleepaway Camp. I was listening to it like a week or two ago, and I was like, I know that sample from somewhere. I know it sounds so familiar. And then it hit me. It's Sleepaway Camp. That movie's a banger. Has it aged the best? No. Is it still a banger? Yes. Anyways, continuing our Pride Month celebration, we're going to listen to some loud tracks coming up. Tracks from Fever Ray, Model Actress, Limp Wrist, and Guilt. Getting into some guitar heavier stuff as we keep going down the list. But let's start with some Fever Ray. Talk to you in a little bit. Keep it tuned in. WRIR.

Starting us off at the top of our second hour was One A Sip by Fever Ray, which is the opening track from their album Plunge from 2017. I believe that is the first Fever Ray album post The Knife, which was I don't remember Fever Ray's actual name, sorry, but the duo, they were one of the members of The Knife with their brother, who I also don't remember the name of, and then Fever Ray is their solo project, and Plunge was the album that song was on. Glad I explained that twice. After that was Audience by Model Actress from their album Pirouette from last year. After that, Thick Skin by the criminally underrated queer hardcore band Limp Wrist from their album Facades. And then after that was Weak by Guilt from one of my favorite kind of like harder albums that I've heard so far this year, In 1000 Agonies, I Exist, off of Get Better Records. We're going to get back into the pop music, back into the electronic music with some tracks from Cutie. Hey Cutie. You remember that one? If you don't remember, I'll remind you. Don't worry. I'll catch you up to speed. After that, we'll do some Sylvester with production work from Patrick Cowley on Do You Wanna Funk? And then Wisco by PPP, which is a trio collaboration with a bunch of people who I don't remember. I know one of them is DJ Python, and that's all I remember. But we'll listen to that as well. Okay. Give me a second. Keep it tuned in, and I'll talk to you again in a little bit.

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2: 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Those last songs you heard, starting with Wisco by PPP, which is the trio of, oh my God, I had it right in front of me, Piezo and DJ Plead and DJ Python. Before that was Do You Wanna Funk by Patrick Cowley with Sylvester, the classic disco track. And then before that was Cutie by Hey Cutie. Love that song. Classic, if you ask me. We're going to keep it going with some tracks from Jennifer, from FKA Twigs, and from Dream Crusher. Keep it tuned in on this special edition of Pride Month on WRIR. Whatever I Want is the name of the show. It's the name of the show you're listening to.

That last song you heard was by Dream Crusher, A God Sewn Into Flesh, from their 2016 EP Quid Pro Quo. Before that was Perfectly by FKA Twigs, from the most recent reworking of her album Eusexua. Oh man, was very lucky to catch her live in concert in DC back in March. The best show I've seen live in a hot minute. It was incredible. Freaking incredible. And then before that, Cut Me Open by Jennifer from the album Jennifer? Great title. I have about less than 20 minutes left in the show. And I don't know how much I can get away with. So we'll play it by ear, or I guess we'll figure it out. I don't know. I have three songs left. We're going to do a track from Los Thuthanaka, one of my favorite duos of the last couple years. Something from their new EP Waka, which came out in April of this year. We're going to do track three. I don't know how to pronounce these song titles. I don't know. I apologize. But it is a reworking of a track on DJE, which is Chuki Mamani Kandori from the duo. It's their album. And the song, oh my goodness, what's the name of the song? Until I Find You Again. It's a reworking of the song Until I Find You Again by Chuki Mamani Kandori. Really subtle remixes and reworkings that I didn't notice until, like, I had already heard both versions multiple times, and then I could, like, nitpick it, I guess. But yeah, we'll hear that next, and then we'll do a little ambient piece from Octo Octa, and then we're gonna close out with some Arthur Russell. And that'll be it. All right, I'm gonna figure myself out, and then you'll hear me again before the night is over, or before my time is up. And that's it. All right, keep it going, keep it going, keep it going.

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That last song you heard was by Los Thuthanaka, the last track off their EP, Waka, a reworking of Until I Find You Again by Chuki Mamani Kondori from the album DJE. I go on and on about how much I love Los Thuthanaka, so I'll save you the exhaustion. And then currently you're listening to My Body is Powerful by Octo Octa. Well, nice little tranquil ambient piece to be the second to last song to close out this episode of the show. Hey, I want to thank you for listening to this episode of Whatever I Want. I've been DJ Minesweeper for the PC, like always. And next episode of the show is July 9th, if I am not mistaken. July 9th. So I will see you then in 2 weeks from now. We're going to close out from a personal favorite of mine from Arthur Russell. I'm sure you know the one. We're gonna do a long one just because I want to. And yeah, I hope you guys have a great Friday. Hope you guys have a great weekend. Hope you take care of yourselves. Hope you eat some vegetables. And I hope you stay gay, even beyond the month of June. Just keep doing you, you little gay person, you. Okay. We're gonna turn this back up a little bit, and then we'll play some Arthur Russell in a second. Bear with me. Keep it tuned in.

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7: Ride the accident.
8: Nothing's destroyed.
9: The Industrial Revolution and its consequences.
10: What you're going to do.
11: It's easy to imagine the end of the world.
7: Ride the accident. Ride the accident.
10: You would like to kill me. You may be trying to summon up your nerve right now to kill me.
7: Come on, ride the accident. Ride the accident.
11: Everything seems to be possible.
7: That's it. That's it. That's it. Ride the accident. Oh, yeah. Come on, ride the accident. Come on.
10: You may want to join us.
7: Ride the accident.
12: They're not a terrorist at all.

0: It is Californians' God-given right to water their lawns. You know, there is no way to argue with that. Except with explosives.
1: Anesthesia. Baseball.
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7: The tree of liberty must be refreshed from time to time with the blood of patriots and tyrants.
8: I can speak like this.
7: Or like these.
8: Or this. The voice that was never heard. I can speak like this.
7: Or like this.
8: Or this.
9: Ending final test.
3: Come on.
10: This noise.
3: Wonderful, isn't it? The sound of American inventiveness.
10: I may go mad.
3: But think of the future you have.
11: Isn't it our responsibility to bring that about?
12: The question is lost in the sound of the explosion, unfortunately.
13: We are not destroying anything.
14: We and the creatures that assemble your phone.
13: It's easy to imagine the end of the world.
14: Yeah. We, the rest of the world.
13: We are only witnessing how the system is destroying itself.
14: Yeah.
13: It's easy to imagine the end of the world.
15: I've sat in some of the meetings when 1,000 delegates of many lands have wrestled in vain with the unsolved problem of trying to make $60 billion, which was the volume of gold and currencies and credits, serve an expanded world trade which had crossed the 150 billion mark.
13: But you cannot imagine the end of capitalism.
9: Stand by.
13: Everything seems to be possible.
16: You can become immortal.
13: You can have sex with animals or whatever. But you cannot imagine the end of capitalism.
15: Why, that is miraculous. And I answer, it is true. And believe me, it is miraculous.
17: The ability to live a normal life is gone.
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Good evening. You're tuned into Altered Circuitry Rewired here on WRIRLP 97.3 FM, Richmond Independent Radio. I'm your host, the Wizard King, here to take you on another journey across the vast expanses of electronic music. And I'm very excited for this show tonight because it is one that I wanted to do 2 weeks ago, but I had a splitting headache and decided to call it off until I had more of my faculties, because I didn't want the first post-Inferno, the New Boards of Canada album, episode of Altered Circuitry to be hindered by anything. So that is what we are doing tonight. You're going to hear several tracks from Inferno, and I recently saw the Backrooms movie, was a huge fan of that, and the soundtrack, and was very struck by how well the overall vibe of that score could kind of mesh and meld with this latest Boards of Canada release. So we'll be drawing from that as well, and that should give you a general idea of what kinds of twists and turns and labyrinthine explorations we will be going on tonight. We started off with Negative Land, Destroying Anything, the theme song of this show for the foreseeable future. And now we're moving on to an album that I was reminded about when talking to a friend about Inferno, that being Platt's Compulsion. Great electronic album, very psychedelic, that has kind of slipped through the cracks over the years, so I was glad to have my attention turned back towards it. So for now, let's get back to the music. This is Paling Muse by Platt from Compulsion, released in 2004 on Unschooled Records. Enjoy.

All right. You just heard from the Backrooms original soundtrack. That was Dining Room by Kane Parsons and Ido von Bremen. Released in 2026 on A24 Music. Before that, we had our first Inferno track of the night, Boards of Canada with Hydrogen, Helium, Lithium, Leviathan, released this year on Warp Records. And before that, we had our first Backrooms track of the evening, that was 4PCH. And before that, we had Platt with A Stand, Dualism, from 2004's Compulsion, released on Unschooled Records. We're taking things in a new direction now, going back to one of my longtime favorite electronic albums, Super Modified by Amon Tobin. This is Deo. Enjoy.

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All right. You just heard L'Enfant de la Forêt with Four from 2015's Abraxas, released on Revolving Door Records. And surprisingly enough, that is actually a Perturbator alter ego, the esteemed synthwave producer contributed to the Hotline Miami soundtrack and has made plenty of cool music that you've also heard on this show if you're a longtime listener. Before that, we had one from the latest Mesh album, the Molokai Compendium. That was RMS Ephrata PA. Felt like all of the vocal samples there put it very in line with what I'm going for with this Inferno-focused show. Before that, we had one from Sula Bassana. That was No Time, No Eternity, from 2016 Shipwrecked on Sulatron Records. And before that, we had The Caretaker, someone whose music is no stranger to eerie, liminal, labyrinthine interiors. And that song was All You Are Going to Want to Do Is Get Back There, from 2011's An Empty Bliss Beyond This World, out on Leader. For now, let's get back to the music. This is more L'Enfant de la Forêt, and the song is Flowers of Flesh and Bones. Enjoy.

0: This is your conversaphone instructor, who will teach you the essentials of touch typing quickly and efficiently. Learning touch typing is really quite easy. Follow my instructions carefully, and by the time you have finished this record, you will have mastered the typewriter keyboard. Try not to look at the keys when typing, and don't worry about mistakes. They will disappear with practice. Ready?
1: Space, R, E, M, space, M.

this time, your fingers should be moving more quickly to the desired keys. Also, your fingers automatically should be returning to the starting keys. If you do not feel this automatic response, more time should be spent going over the previous bands. For those who feel they are ready to proceed further, they will now practice using the keys on the row directly below the starting keys. Place your hands on the starting keys

0: will want to check the instruction manual and sign into your ship's computer terminal. We trust you will be a great asset to the company.
1: All right, you just heard Cornelius with Typewrite Lesson from 1998's Phantasma. Before that, we had It with I Am Your Program from 2017's Formal Odors, released on Wild Kindness Records. Before that, we had Pyramid Vritra with Voyage to the Golden Crystal from 2012's

Parsons and Ido Van Bremen, released on A24 Music. The transition between that and The Word Becomes Flesh is one I wanted to include tonight because it's the transition that happens in the final scene of the movie into the end credits, and one that I enjoyed immensely in the theater. And before that, we started off the block with L'Enfant de la Forêt. That was Flowers of Flesh and Bones from 2015's Abraxas, released on Revolving Door Records. Right now, you're hearing Star You Celeste with For the Company, released in 2023 on Constellations. And after this, pretty soon, we're going to move in the direction of our final Boards of Canada track of the night. It was hard picking three for this first post-Inferno show, but I think they go together very well. And I already have plans for other shows to use other selections of three songs. Rest assured, we will get through the entire album probably by the end of this summer. And there will be many more. Anyway, let's get back to the music. This is VHS Head with Angels Never Sleep from Persistence of Vision. Enjoy.

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5: All right. We're just about nearing the close of tonight's edition of Altered Circuitry Rewired.
6: Just think about this statement for a minute.
5: Hope you guys enjoyed the show.
6: It's true. Then
5: I feel pretty good about it. Some things I was not so fond of. Particularly that 2.5 hour mix of pop music that kept auto-playing after each backroom song I played. That was not cool. I apologize for that. And I will make sure it doesn't happen in the next several Inferno-based shows. Anyway, before the break, you heard All Reason Departs by Boards of Canada from Inferno, and before that, Angels Never Sleep by VHS Head.
6: I'd like to give you a simple example.
5: That is a track I've been playing on the show for a long time, and we're going to close it out with one that I have given a lot of play as well, because it so nicely thematically fits into so many shows I've done, and this one is no exception. That song, of course, is True False by Negative Land from the album True False, released in 2019. So let's get back to the music. I, of course, will be back next week, same time, same place, for Sunrise Ocean Bender. A very exciting Sunrise Ocean Bender, by the way, because we have new Tadpoles material sent directly to me from Todd Parker himself, the mastermind behind this band that the show derives its namesake from. And any fellow WRIR DJs listening right now, I will be reviewing the EP, putting a digital copy in our library, and sending out a review, so be on the lookout for that. Anyway, let's get back to the music. Negative Land, True False. Have a good night, folks.
6: Then the statement is false, and we get into a loop which goes into a loop. If the true statement is false, then the statement is true. And if the statement is true and false, then the statement is true, true, true. And we get into a loop which goes on forever. Then this false statement is true, false. And if the true statement is false, then the statement is true, false, forever. And we get into a true loop forever. Let's just think about this statement for a minute.
7: false. And we get into a loop which goes on forever. And we get into a loop which goes on forever. And we get into a loop which goes on forever. And we get into a loop which goes on forever. And we get into a loop which goes on forever. And we get into a loop which goes on forever. And we get into a loop which goes on forever. And we get into a loop which goes on forever. And we get into a loop which goes on forever. And we get into a loop which goes on forever. And we get into a loop which goes on forever. And we get into a loop which goes on forever. If the statement is forever, then forever is the statement. And we get into a loop which goes on forever. And we get into a loop which goes on forever. And we get into a loop which goes on forever. And we get into a loop which goes on forever. And we get into a loop which goes on forever. And we get into a loop.

0: May I repeat that?
1: Now you say, how can you make a statement? It's true even if it isn't.
2: Statement is false.
1: Who can say it isn't?
2: True.
1: Who can say what is? Who can say it isn't?
3: That's exactly what we
1: who
3: want.
1: Who can say what is?
3: Do it again.
1: Feelings are facts.
2: True.
1: So who is to say what's a fact?
2: Yeah.
3: That's exactly what we want. Do it again.
1: There is no reality.
0: No.
1: There's no absolute.
0: No.
1: There's no objectivity.
2: It's true.
1: There's no right and wrong.
4: I've got a gun.
1: There's no basis to criticize anybody. There's only people's arbitrary design.
5: Wow. Who would be silly enough to carry an unloaded firearm?

you turn that loop off?

0: allow yourself to be confused.
1: No brain.
0: When you're kind of confused about something.
1: No brain.
0: All of us can't imagine it.
1: What?
0: All of us. It's all of us or none of us. Well, I wonder what would happen if you allow yourself to be confused.
1: What? No brain.
0: Well, I wonder what would happen if we can't.
2: Which is easiest to do? Undiscover the fish or discover the riddle? Take a minute to think about it and then guess.
3: He says it's about to go on the experiment.
4: Go away!
5: Tolerate uncertainty. Tolerating uncertainty.

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1: I needed birth control, but wanted to know more. Planned Parenthood showed me how to pick the best method for my
2: lifestyle. My lifestyle is busy. I didn't think I had time to make wellness exams a priority, but it ended up detecting my cervical cancer early and saving my life.
3: Life is full of unknowns, so I talked to my partner about getting tested for STDs. We both got our results and our peace of mind.

Okay. Hello, folks. You may be wondering why that was the old intro. That is because this is a re-airing of episode 50, which was after UPF and roughly on the one-year anniversary of this show. I'm re-airing this because, oh boy, have I had a day. And I really did not have the brain capacity to make another show. But I did realize that this month is actually the two-year anniversary of this show. I think I missed it by about a week, unfortunately. And I'm going to miss it by another week. I'm going to do like a proper celebration next week because I don't know. I just realized. Anyway, I was going to air the second show ever, which was approximately on this date 2 years ago. However, I do not have that stored on my computer because it was sort of half live. I was still trying to do them like in the studio a little bit at that point, and I was not very good at that, and that's why I've switched to this sort of model. But it should be on the machine here. So I was thinking, do I want to hurry over with like 5 minutes to spare and try to pull it up when I haven't done that before, or do I want to just air the other episode from an anniversary of the show? And I settled on the latter. But anyway, yeah. This month is 2 years of Neighborhood Wide Web. So thank you. If you are listening, thank you for listening. And let's hope this show keeps going for many years to come. That's not a call to action. You're free to hope or not hope in whichever direction you'd like. But I like doing this show, so I want to keep doing it. I think that's everything I had to say. Sorry, I also took my meds late. I've had a day. I've had a day, and I'm not going to go into it. But suffice to say, I didn't mention what this show was actually about. This one did happen roughly on the one-year anniversary, but it also was about UPF, which was an online music festival, kind of like Buelfest. If you want to know what Buelfest is, you can go to buelfest.guywith.dog. That's buelfest.guywith.dog. To learn more about that, but it was basically like a smaller Buelfest for a different community, and I put a lot of effort into it, but it didn't end up getting archived because we were we made some mistakes, and I can't remember if that was before the show, but I think it was after. So I think I did this show just sort of showing off the performers. I don't remember. But it's an online music festival I ran with some friends. The people in UPC

happen. And they do events like MIAM, which I'm pretty sure I mentioned in this show, which stands for Make Your Own Music. It happens every month. Basically, there's a prompt, the idea is you make your own music, and then that all goes on Bandcamp. All the music that everyone makes is, and then all the profits from it go to charity. So, you know, that's sort of a thing that exists that I'm not advertising. But if you want to know more about it, you can join UPC at join.ultrapop.online, which I'm also pretty sure I mentioned in the show. Anyway, I'm going to let you enjoy the show now. Bye-bye. I'm smiling in the mic, but you can't hear that unless I talk.

Once there was an explosion. A bang. It burst.

The Panopticon is the form of the ideal prison. Designed around 1787 by English philosopher Jeremy Bentham. Over 300 prisons around the world follow this model. A circle of diameter of 100 feet. Around the perimeter of the circle stretch cells. Each cell

0: surveillance.
1: Having panic attacks, that is not a character flaw. Do you understand? You are not a coward. You have a god medical condition, all right?

0: Welcome to Neighborhood Wide Web, episode 50. That was Scarfy and Metafauna with their sets from Ultra Popular Fest 2025, which is an event I just helped run the other day for Ultra Pop, the queer artist collective and surrounding community that if you want more information about it, you can find at join.ultrapop.online. This was a themed event. Some people might have mentioned that in their sets. Tonight is basically going to be a focus on that event. It was a themed event. It was themed around like high school graduation. So there might be some funny jokes that people make, or not funny jokes, with that in mind. What else? We'll be hearing sets, all the sets that people said that I could share. As well as probably some songs from the people involved. Just all sorts of stuff. As you hear this, I'm currently in Argentina, and I will be in Argentina for the next 2 weeks as well. Next week, we're going to have, hopefully, a special treat from a previous guest of the show. And then the week after, I'm probably going to make something down here. It's going to be a little thrown together, but it should be fine, should be good. Hopefully there's downtime and I'm not just sort of stuck throwing together some nonsense last second, but it should be okay. Other than that, more music up next after these messages, and enjoy the show.
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I'm sorry in advance. I had to do this, I'm sorry. I've never even seen Twilight. I just need a sad song in here somewhere.

0: Socks. You can follow me on Blue Sky at socks.onl. That's socks.onl. I just hit my microphone cable. Thank you all.
1: That was San Ale, PJ Princess, that's Princess with three eyes, Keys Jen, and of course, they're making it very clear who it was Socks. Up next, more music, probably from these people, but not any more sets, because turns out people online kind of swear a lot, so it was a little difficult to, you know, get enough sets that I could put on the radio. So we'll just listen to some real songs. Or maybe I'll unswear my set and put it in. More music after these messages. 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
5: Sassy!
6: What's that, girl? WRIR needs to raise $2 million?

de-swear my set, and to be honest, I forgot I put Death Grips in there. So we will be listening to some normal, regular music from people. Enjoy.

Okay, that was Scarfeed with Let's. That's Let's with an F at the end. And then Tito's 2023 Beamfest set. Good night. Take it away, Wanda.

Thank you.

disco to even some non-electronic, more like funk elements. So I appreciate you all tuning in. This is pretty similar to my Pride episode last year, but threw in some new songs. So I hope you all enjoy.

0: impersonating Whitney Houston coming up now on the Rainbow Minute. Through Richmond's drag community, Whitney Houston has made many appearances in town. Even though the legendary singer died on February 11, 2012, she lives on. My name is Alvion Arnell Davenport, and as far as I'm concerned, Whitney Houston was by far one of the best, if not the best, voices of our time. My first drag performance ever was Whitney Houston. I entered the industry in late winter of 2003 with her song, One of Those Days. To date, I believe my favorite song to perform by her would be I Wanna Dance With Somebody because of its energy. I remember how beautiful, young, and innocent she appeared in the video singing that song. I have various Whitney Houston favorites, and trust me, her legacy will live on through me. The Rainbow Minute is produced by Jed Proctor and Brian Burns at WRIR in Richmond, Virginia, and read by volunteers like me, The Doll, Alvion Arnell Davenport.
1: The campy and kitschy films of John Waters coming up now on the Rainbow Minute. It was the 1972 film Pink Flamingos that put director John Waters on the map. A camp classic, it centers on a family of rednecks and a pair of swingers who vie for the title of the filthiest people alive, with drag queen Divine winning hands down. Waters continued making low-budget films set in Baltimore with the same offbeat cast of Dreamlanders, many with campy names like Dawn Davenport, Penny Pingleton, and Francine Fishpaw. In 1981 came the much tamer film Polyester, followed by Hairspray in 1988. When Hairspray was staged on Broadway, it was a smash hit. When commenting on his own films, Waters says, "I pride myself on the fact that my work has no socially redeeming value." The Rainbow Minute is produced by Judd Proctor and Brian Burns at WRIR in Richmond, Virginia, and read by volunteers like me, Josh Sturgill.
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Today playing Pride Classics. So far you've heard Village People, Sylvester, Madonna, Cher, and we have a lot coming up. Bronski Beat, RuPaul, Paul Parker, and more. So high energy disco, electronic, and funk. That's what you like. Keep on listening, and you'll probably hear something that gets you grooving this morning. Thanks for tuning in.

0: there was a little black girl in the Brewster Projects of Detroit, Michigan. At 15, she was spotted by an Ebony Fashion Fair talent scout, and her modeling career took off.
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So thanks for tuning in. We have good stuff coming up. Divine, Chaka Khan, Whitney Houston, and more.

and I'm gay. I was born this way. I'm happy. I'm carefree. And I'm gay. I was born this way. I'm happy. I'm carefree. And I'm gay.

0: The Man in Louis Ginter's Long Shadow, coming up now on the Rainbow Minute. Born in New York in 1824, Louis Ginter came to Richmond at 17. Blossoming as a merchant of fancy goods, he amassed a fortune. During the Civil War, he served as a commissary, but the conflict left the South in tatters, so Ginter returned to New York. There, as he began marketing tobacco, he spotted the perfect aide, a focused and hardworking lad named John Pope. 10 years later, Louis Ginter's hand-rolled cigarettes were number one in America, and John Pope was his devoted business partner and companion. During the Gilded Age, the pair were Richmond's wealthiest entrepreneurs and most generous philanthropists. Tragically, Pope died at just 39 years of age, and Ginter began a rapid downward spiral. It's little wonder that, in conservative Richmond, John Pope has faded into obscurity. The Rainbow Minute is recorded at WRIR in Richmond, Virginia, and produced by Judd Proctor and myself, Brian Burns.
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Hopefully we'll make it an annual thing since I had one last year as well, and it's pretty fun to put together. And I love grooving with you all in the early morning. As always, you can check out the playlist at WRIR.org, as well as the show Instagram at Midi Mornings 97.3 FM. And I usually post the theme for upcoming show early, so you can get a little sneak peek of that, as well as any other information about the show or about the station. So as always, thanks for tuning in. And up next is Democracy Now!

0: Venezuela, rescue efforts are continuing after two devastating earthquakes. At least 235 people have died, but thousands remain missing or injured. We'll go to Caracas. Then the right-wing Supreme Court majority has handed down a pair of major immigration rulings. One allows the Trump administration to turn back asylum seekers at the border. The other ruling allows Trump to remove protections from Haitian and Syrian immigrants.
1: Yes, today hurts, but we will continue to fight on behalf of the 1.3 million TPS holders from 17 countries. Today, it is Haiti and Syria. Tomorrow is Venezuela, Nicaragua, and others. So together, we say no to injustice, and we must make sure that we as a country stand on the right side of history.
0: Plus, the Supreme Court blocked thousands of cancer patients from suing Bayer, the manufacturer of the popular weed killer Roundup. All that and more coming up. Welcome to Democracy Now!, democracynow.org, The War and Peace Report. I'm Amy Goodman. In Venezuela, the confirmed death toll from twin earthquakes has risen to 235, but is expected to rise dramatically as international rescue teams, including those from Mexico, Brazil, Cuba, and the United States, have joined the round-the-clock search for survivors trapped in the rubble. Thousands of people remain missing and injured. Hospitals are rapidly reaching a breaking point, with Venezuela's health ministry reporting an estimated 4,300 injured people. Many residents of the capital, Caracas, La Guaira, and surrounding areas have nowhere else to go after their homes were flattened by the back-to-back earthquakes. The president of Venezuela's National Assembly, Jorge Rodriguez, said 250 buildings had been damaged or destroyed, with La Guaira the most heavily impacted.
2: Esta es la hora de salvar vidas. Esta es la hora de rescatar gente.
3: This is the time to save lives. This is the time to rescue people. This is the time to assist those who are at this moment trapped beneath the rubble of all of the buildings, apartment blocks, shopping centers, bridges, and roads that were damaged and directly struck the people.
0: Jorge Rodriguez is the brother of the acting president, Delcy Rodriguez. Later in the broadcast, we hope to go to Venezuela for the latest. The International Maritime Organization has paused its evacuation of thousands of stranded sailors and hundreds of cargo ships from the Persian Gulf after an unknown projectile hit a Singapore-flagged vessel in the Strait of Hormuz Thursday. U.S. officials said Iran fired on the ship. Iranian officials have not claimed responsibility. But the attack came just hours after the Islamic Revolutionary Guard Corps warned ships must first coordinate passage through the strait with Iran's navy. Meanwhile, the U.S. Treasury Department has granted Iran a 60-day sanctions exemption, allowing it to sell crude oil and petrochemicals in U.S. dollars for the first time in over 40 years. The move will unlock billions of dollars in oil revenue for Iran's oil industry. Lebanon's national news agency reports Israeli airstrikes killed two people and wounded the third in southern Lebanon, while Israeli soldiers bulldozed and burned homes in the town of Merkaba. The continued attacks came despite the U.S.-Iran ceasefire deal, which requires Israeli forces to end their occupation of southern Lebanon. And as Israeli Prime Minister Benjamin Netanyahu and Defense Minister Israel Katz said, their forces would maintain an indefinite presence in southern Lebanon, Syria, and the Gaza Strip. Meanwhile, Lebanese and Israeli diplomats agreed to extend negotiations in Washington, D.C. for a fourth day. Hezbollah is not a party to the talks. The Supreme Court has ruled in favor of the Trump administration's policy of denying people at the U.S.-Mexico border a chance to seek asylum, a right enshrined in both federal and international law. The 6-3 decision reverses lower court rulings ordering a halt to the practice of metering or limiting the number of asylum seekers who can present themselves at a U.S. port of entry each day. In a scathing dissent read from the bench, Justice Sonia Sotomayor said, quote, "The consequences of today's decision are predictable. More people will die. More people will turn back and be subjected to violence because of something they cannot or should not have to change about themselves, such as their race, religion, nationality, or political opinion," Sotomayor said. In another 6-3 ruling, the court's conservative majority agreed to allow the Trump administration to end temporary protected status, TPS, for an estimated 350,000 Haitian and 6,000 Syrian immigrants. The ruling paves the way for mass deportations of asylum seekers to two of the world's most dangerous nations. Also on Thursday, the Supreme Court struck down a Hawaii law requiring people get permission to carry guns onto private property. And justices ruled 7-2 to restrict thousands of lawsuits claiming Bayer. Now the parent company of Monsanto had a duty to warn consumers about potential cancer risks from its popular weed killer Roundup. We'll have more on the Supreme Court's rulings later in the broadcast. The Trump administration's reportedly planning to deport more than 500 unaccompanied immigrant children, bypassing longstanding legal protections for migrant children who are in the U.S. without their parents. The children have been in the custody of Office of Refugee Resettlement for at least 6 months and don't have family, relatives, or guardians who could sponsor them in the country. ORR, which is overseen by Health and Human Services, has aided the Trump administration in identifying children who could become targets for deportation. Democratic Senator Ron Wyden condemned the move in a letter to HHS Secretary Robert F. Kennedy Jr., writing, quote, "This is a severe institutional failure that places hundreds of vulnerable children in immediate jeopardy, effectively erasing them from the protection of U.S. oversight and thrusting them back into danger. To weaponize the very agency charged with their protection is an unacceptable escalation of executive overreach that undermines our nation's commitment to due process," he said. In Syracuse, New York, two Homeland Security officers entered a voting site during Tuesday's primary elections to request a poll worker delete her Instagram account over her call for the ICE agent who shot Renee Good in Minneapolis to face charges. Paige Lingania says the trouble began during her shift as an elections inspector at Syracuse's Central Library when she received this voicemail from a man identifying himself as Dave Brody, special agent with Homeland Security.
4: "We were just calling you in reference to a post that we believe you made on Instagram where you doxed an ICE agent back in January. We just wanted to talk to you about it. You're not in any type of trouble."
0: Gagne believes the agent was referring to her January 8th Instagram post naming Jonathan Ross as the ICE agent who fatally shot Renee Good. It featured a still photo from a publicly available video of Ross taken moments after the shooting and cited a Minneapolis Star Tribune report identifying him. The post concluded with the caption, "I think today is a great day for Jonathan to be indicted," unquote. Gagne returned the missed call and agreed to meet agents inside the polling site rather than face them outside alone. Two officers then arrived and handed her a form letter warning, "You may be in violation of federal law," and that, quote, "It is unlawful to threaten to assault, kidnap, and or murder a federal official," unquote. Gagne has since refused to delete her Instagram post or shut down her account and has set up a GoFundMe page to pay for potential legal expenses.
5: The experience is intimidating, and I believe it's important that election workers are able to do their jobs without feeling pressured or afraid. It's also important for the protection of freedom of speech and civil liberties, and I want to note that the lack of professionalism with the form that was given to me was very concerning. If it hadn't been confirmed that they were ICE agents, I would have believed it was a scam.
0: A federal judge in Massachusetts has blocked President Trump's executive order directing the Department of Homeland Security to create so-called confirmed citizen lists of eligible voters. The ruling by District Judge Indira Talwani also halts Trump's directive to the U.S. Postal Service to deliver ballots only to voters on federally approved lists. Thursday's ruling was the latest in a series of setbacks to Trump's voter suppression efforts ahead of November's midterm elections. It came one day after U.S. Postmaster General David Steiner was grilled by Democrats on the Senate Homeland Security Committee. Here he was questioned by Michigan Senator Gary Peters.
6: So yes or no, if a state refuses to turn their absentee voter list over to the federal government, will the Postal Service still mail their ballots under this proposal rule?
7: Under our proposed regulation, no. We would tell the state that we need the manifest in order to, you know, look, what we're asking for.
6: That's the answer. You would tell no. So the proposed rule basically coerces states to conform to these new requirements and hand over their absentee voter rolls or face the consequences of not being able to vote by mail.
0: Vice President J.D. Vance Thursday praised disgraced former President Richard Nixon, downplaying the Watergate break-in and cover-up as a minor event. Vance was speaking at the Richard Nixon Presidential Library and Museum in Yorba Linda, California, while promoting his new book, Communion.
8: I think that his historical legacy is enjoying a bit of a renaissance, but I think deservedly so. As I joked with Robert backstage, if Watergate happened tomorrow, it would be like a 12-hour news story. Like the idea that it would have taken down a presidency is crazy.
0: And New York City's Rent Guidelines Board has voted to freeze rents for the next 2 years for nearly a million rent-stabilized apartments. The historic decision fulfills one of Mayor Zoran Mamdani's key campaign promises just 6 months into his term. The 7-1 vote Thursday took place at El Museo del Barrio, a museum in the neighborhood of East Harlem, where hundreds of tenants packed an auditorium, breaking into chants of joy, many taking to the streets to celebrate after the vote. This is Chantella Mitchell, chair of the New York City Rent Guidelines Board.
9: I believe a 0% adjustment for 1- and 2-year leases is fair and responsible approach this year. It's one that reflects the depth of affordability challenges facing tenants while recognizing the real pressures that owners continue to face.
0: And those are some of the headlines. This is Democracy Now!, democracynow.org, The War and Peace Report. I am Amy Goodman in New York, joined by Democracy Now!'s Juan Gonzalez in Chicago. Hi, Juan.
10: Hi, Amy, and welcome to all of our listeners and viewers across the country and around the world.
0: The Supreme Court ruled Thursday in a 6-3 decision that the Trump administration can turn back asylum seekers at the border and that doing so does not violate federal immigration law. The turnback policy, euphemistically called metering, allows immigration officers at border crossings to block asylum seekers from setting foot on U.S. soil. The policy is not officially in effect. In fact, it was rescinded in 2021, but the Trump administration asked the Supreme Court to overturn the 2024 appeals court ruling that found the practice unlawful. And the Supreme Court then agreed to hear the case. The case is Mullen versus Al Otro Lado. Erica Pinheiro is the executive director of Al Otro Lado, the lead plaintiff in the case. She joins us from Mexico City. And Melissa Crow, litigation director at the Center for Gender and Refugee Studies and co-counsel on the case, is joining us from Maryland. We welcome you both to Democracy Now! Erica, let's begin with you. Talk about the significance of the Supreme Court decision and talk specifically about the case your organization brought, Al Otro Lado.
11: So, first of all, thank you so much for having me today. We originally brought this case because we documented hundreds of asylum seekers being turned away from ports of entry, and also documented many individuals who were assaulted, raped, trafficked, or killed because they could not access protection in the United States. This particular case is so important, and I think that the importance was really minimized by the justices. Justice Alito engaged in a rather tortured textual analysis, really focusing on the word in, to basically say that if individuals cannot set foot on U.S. soil, that they do not have the right to ask for protection at the U.S. border. So this was really not about the text of the statute. It was to reach the political goal of ending access to asylum at the U.S.-Mexico border. He uses a few analogies in the decision, but I think the most apt analogy would be if a police officer were standing outside of a polling place and the Supreme Court decided, even though he's pointing a gun at you and you couldn't go inside the polling place, you still have the right to vote. I mean, it's just ridiculous. But that, unfortunately, was the decision of the Supreme Court. The practical effect right now is not going to be a huge change because, like you mentioned, the policy has not been in place since 2021. But the broader effects are really significant. First, it undermines international cooperation around the Refugee Convention. It legitimizes turnbacks for other countries that are engaged in this practice, of which there are many. And it really just solidifies the idea that human beings cannot cross borders to seek safety. And in a time of increasing conflict and climate catastrophe, this will result in many more deaths.
10: And Erica, can you talk some about how this closure of the border really that's happened, especially in the last few years, has impacted Mexico and people and migrants or refugees arriving in Mexico?
11: So, like I mentioned, the Trump administration, starting from the first Trump administration and continuing into the Biden administration, have hardened the border infrastructure so that individuals who are in Mexico trying to reach the United States cannot set foot on U.S. soil. They are turned away by U.S. officials at the border. When the Biden administration created the CBP-1 system, which gave hundreds of thousands of individuals appointments to seek asylum in the United States, there were many, they were all waiting in Mexico. That system was canceled by the Trump administration, and approximately 300,000 individuals who had already registered in the system were then stuck in Mexico. So here in Mexico City, we've worked with a very diverse population of refugees who are now applying for protection here in Mexico. Many have received it, but there is a rule in Mexico that you have to apply within 30 days of entry for asylum. So a lot of people were already waiting for longer. There's also very limited capacity here for third language speakers, those who do not speak English or Spanish. So we've been helping those individuals. But I would say that the Mexican asylum system has been overwhelmed, and there are serious safety concerns for individuals forced to wait in more dangerous parts of the country.
10: And there are also, however, still many people who cross back and forth across the border every day. Americans going to work in Mexico, Mexicans coming to work in the United States or to shop or to go to school. How has that affected the general transport comings and goings on the border?
11: I would say after years of living on the border that it has become more burdensome for people who are crossing for economic or educational reasons. Whenever the United States or even Mexico implements a policy that keeps asylum seekers away from the border, it generally will result in longer lines for people who are crossing for other reasons. But I do want to say that the San Ysidro Port of Entry, which was the initial focus of our litigation, is the largest land border crossing in the world. So I think between 50 and 100,000 people cross that border every day. So the Department of Homeland Security saying that they don't have capacity to process asylum seekers in addition to those tens of thousands of individuals is really, I would say, laughable, but obviously the consequences are dire.
0: Melissa Crowe, I wanted to ask you about Justice Sonia Sotomayor's surprising speaking from the bench. At least she certainly seemed to surprise Justice Alito, who read the majority decision. in her dissent, Justice Sotomayor referenced the 1939 turnback of the MS St. Louis, a ship of more than 900 Jewish refugees fleeing Nazi persecution in Europe. The boat forced back to Europe after being denied entry to Cuba and the U.S. Eventually, one third of the passengers were murdered in the Holocaust. Justice Sotomayor wrote, quote, Congress passed the Refugee Act in 1980 because it did not want this country to repeat the mistakes of its past. Yet if the refugees on the MS St. Louis were to walk up to a port of entry on our southern border today, the majority's interpretation would allow immigration officers to refuse even to consider their asylum applications by physically blocking them from stepping foot onto U.S. soil. The majority's interpretation permits the government to do that even if the refugees complied with all applicable laws and regulations, even if the port had ample capacity to inspect them, and even if turning them back would result in the very persecution from which they narrowly escaped. Melissa Crowe, if you can respond.
12: Thank you. Justice Sotomayor really understands the stakes at issue in this case and at the border. She drew from a quite eloquent amicus brief submitted by the Hebrew Immigrant Aid Society, HIAS, that was involved in helping initially to bring the MS St. Louis back to Europe in an effort to protect those refugees. And they've also been involved in protecting asylum seekers on both sides of the border. This decision is devastating to the rights of asylum seekers. And Justice Sotomayor correctly points out that the majority opinion was rather myopically focused, as Erica noted, on semantics, on the plain meaning of arriving in. And they ignore other fundamental canons of statutory interpretation. Asylum law dictates that non-citizens have the right to apply for asylum if they are physically present in the United States or if they are arriving in the United States. Both the district court and the Ninth Circuit found that those must be two distinct groups of people because Congress chooses its words very intentionally. The majority opinion admitted that this might, in fact, be redundant, but again, focused exclusively on the plain meaning of arriving in. They also found that by turning individuals who are on the threshold of entry to the United States back, that the government is not denying access to the asylum process, but rather delaying access. That is a perspective that is completely divorced from reality, because we know, as Erica said, that so many people who were turned back were so desperate that they ended up trying to enter between ports of entry, either by swimming across the Rio Grande or by traversing the desert under harrowing conditions. And many, many of them didn't make it to the other side. People will die as a result of this decision. And there is simply no excuse for this narrow interpretation of the statute. When Congress passed the Refugee Act, they were codifying our international obligations undertaken after the Holocaust, when world leaders came together and vowed never again to let the turn back of the St. Louis happen. And we have betrayed that understanding.
0: And of course,
12: through
0: that,
12: this decision.
0: That boat that was turned back and so many of the Jews died on board was called the Voyage of the Damned. Before we go, I wanted to ask Erica Pinheiro, who we are speaking to in Mexico City, executive director of El Otro Lado, if you can describe in this last minute, before the law was no longer being used, was blocked, what happened to people on the ground?
11: Before metering was being used, people could approach a port of entry. And I think all of us have traveled internationally, or most of us have. We know that when you enter a country, you're usually on the physical soil of the country before you reach an inspection booth. So that was what was happening at the border. People would enter the United States and then speak to an immigration officer and ask for asylum. Over the past decade or so, that's no longer possible. They've made it impossible for people to set foot on U.S. soil. And so that really just eliminates the right to seek asylum in the United States.
0: But when the policy was in place, one of the things your organization paid for example, 12 funerals for people who were waiting at the border.
11: Yes, unfortunately, there were a lot of people who didn't make it. We had clients who were murdered. We had clients who died because of horrible conditions in shelters or camps, including a baby who died of pneumonia in a Tijuana shelter. We have people who were victims of crime in very dangerous border cities. And our organization wanted to make sure that they had a dignified burial and, you know, made sure that the bodies were returned to their home country.
0: Erica Pinheiro, executive director of Al Otro Lado, speaking to us from Mexico City. And Melissa Crow, director of litigation at the Center for Gender and Refugee Studies. Thank you so much for being with us. Coming up, we go to Venezuela, the devastating double earthquakes. Thousands of people are missing. Stay with us.

0: Harbor for Hard Times by David Berkley. This is Democracy Now!, democracynow.org. I'm Amy Goodman with Juan Gonzalez. We're going to continue with the Supreme Court decisions that came out yesterday. But first, we've just made a connection with Venezuela, so we are going to go to it. The death toll from the twin earthquakes has risen to over 200, expected to rise dramatically as rescuers search for survivors trapped in the rubble. Thousands of people remain missing. At least 4,300 are injured in the two quakes that struck about 100 miles west of Caracas Wednesday evening, as many people were at home celebrating a national holiday. They were the strongest earthquakes to hit Venezuela in over a century. In Caracas, residents looked for friends and family trapped under the rubble of collapsed buildings.
1: We are here in solidarity with a colleague whose wife is under all this structure. His children, he has two children, and his wife under there, and with the hope of finding them alive. And, well, we are here, as I say, in solidarity, hoping that his family is well. And, well, as I say, I am not from the area. My building suffered some damage, but nothing compared to what this guy is going through in this place.
0: Survivors of the earthquake have shared horror stories about being trapped under collapsed homes and businesses.
2: My name is Eric Paul Martinez Santos, and I am a survivor of the earthquake that occurred yesterday afternoon. I was in my building for 4 hours until I was rescued by someone from civil defense, or I'm not sure. They didn't have many tools. They couldn't find the chisel, the drill, the grinder. They went at it with their nails. I also helped because they passed me a tool, and it saved me because I had a lot of furniture in my home that protected me from the wall.
0: We go now to Caracas. We're joined by Andreina Chavez, reporter based in Caracas, her building damaged by the earthquakes. I'm so glad we could reach you, Andreina. Can you describe what's happening right now?
3: Hi, everyone. Thank you. Wednesday, it was such a difficult day. We experienced an immense earthquake, two immense earthquakes, one consecutive after the other one. I was on the street when it happened. I was a few blocks away from my home, and the commotion was incredible. There were several buildings. When I ran home because I needed to come back home to see what was happening, I saw at least three buildings collapse in front of me, partially collapsed in front of me. And I was so certain that I was going to find my own building also collapse. Thankfully, that didn't happen. My building did have some substantial damages, but it's not at risk at the moment. And my apartment, fortunately, only has very few damages. Here in Caracas, we do have some areas that were severely affected, especially Los Palos Grandes, which is in the east of Caracas, but also San Bernardino, which is more to the west, in an area that is called El Juntito, which is kind of far away, but has been seen reports that El Juntito is extremely affected. And unfortunately, because the most affected area is La Guaira, which is another state, and it is north of Caracas, because that is a disaster zone, because it is such a devastation that is happening there right now. All the efforts are concentrated in La Guaira, which is here in Caracas, so that there are areas in which the rescue people haven't been able to arrive. That is why it's so important that Venezuela is asking for solidarity, for international solidarity, for other countries to send equipment, to send people, to send anything that we can need here to be able to rescue more people, because the reality is that there are at least thousands of people still trapped under the rubble.
0: Andreina, we're having trouble understanding you, and I'm wondering if you could drop your video so that we just have the audio, and I think we would understand you better, if that makes sense. Andreina Chavez is a reporter based in Caracas. Again, her building itself was damaged, but talking about what's happening overall. Okay, if you could continue, Andreina.
3: So I'm just going to repeat a bit of what
0: I
3: already
0: said. Yes, that's fantastic. Yes.
3: Yes. So like I was saying, we experienced this double earthquake. I was on the street when it happened, a few blocks away from my building. The absolute commotion was incredible. When I was running on my way home, I saw at least three buildings partially collapse in front of me. Thankfully, mayong building didn't collapse. It did have substantial damages. And fortunately, everybody in my building is safe. However, there are other areas in Caracas, for example, a place called Los Palos Grandes, which is in the east of Caracas. It is severely affected. There is a huge building there that collapsed, and a lot of people are trapped under the rubble. We also saw several buildings that collapsed in San Bernardino, which is west of Caracas. And from what I understand, in a lot of these places, the rescue team haven't been able to arrive because all the efforts are concentrated in La Guaira State, which is the disaster zone. In La Guaira State, we have more than 250 buildings that collapsed. There are thousands of people still missing, thousands that are trapped under the rubble. We still don't know exactly how many people died because right now we don't have a clarity about that. The entire Venezuelan police, the entire Venezuelan military, Protección Civil, the city protection, the firefighters, volunteers of all kinds, they're all working, they're all concentrating their efforts in La Guaira, in part of Caracas, to save people, to rescue people. However, of course, we weren't prepared for a disaster of this magnitude, so it's not enough. That is why Venezuela has been calling people, calling other nations to please send equipment, to send rescue teams, to send humanitarian aid, anything possible to help Venezuela overcome this tragedy, because we obviously cannot do it alone. And a lot of that has to do that, of course, Venezuela is a country that has been under U.S. sanctions, that has been economically asphyxiated for at least 10 years now. So Venezuela is a country that has an infrastructure that is very deteriorated. We have public services that are very deteriorated, and all of that has been something that has really added to this tragedy.
4: And Andreina, you mentioned the U.S. sanctions and efforts to shut down Venezuela's economy, but yet there's still quite a bit of civic activity by citizen groups, by communes. Could you talk about that as well?
3: Yes, absolutely. I mean, every single institution in Venezuela, like I said, the national police, the military, firefighters, and all kinds of volunteers have been working tirelessly since Wednesday trying to rescue people. But we also have people from communes, from the Venezuelan communes, from popular organizations. These people are organizing, gathering food and anything, medicine and anything that people in La Guaira might need. And themselves, they are carrying all of these humanitarian aid and taking it to La Guaira. Only yesterday, at the end of the afternoon, we saw a huge caravan of motorcycles, people who are collecting food and taking it themselves to La Guaira. So there is a huge network of solidarity going on right now. We also see that there's people outside of Caracas in other states, like Zulia, Aragua, other places in which people are collecting food, collecting medicine, collecting clothes, blankets, water, and bringing it to Caracas to help people here. So there is a huge network of solidarity right now. We have university students in the Central University of Venezuela who are using the university spaces to collect all of this aid and to volunteer to rescue people. So we have a lot of solidarity right now. So despite the fact that Venezuela certainly needs a lot more help from other countries, we have a huge movement going on right now to try to do everything possible to save people.
0: Andreina, I want to thank you for being with us. And of course, we're going to continue to follow the story. While hundreds have been documented dead, it's feared that thousands are because of the number of missing and the thousands who are injured. We thank you so much for being with us, Andreina Chavez, a reporter based in Caracas. This is Democracy Now!, democracynow.org. I'm Amy Goodman with Juan Gonzalez. As we move into a second major decision on immigration, the Supreme Court handed down yesterday, which interestingly is actually linked to devastating natural disasters like took place in Venezuela. The Supreme Court ruled in another 6-3 decision that the Trump administration can strip away protected status from 350,000 Haitian immigrants and 6,100 Syrian immigrants who've been living and working lawfully in the United States under temporary protected status, known as TPS. The program designed for foreign citizens of countries the U.S. government believes are too unstable or dangerous to be returned to, often due to natural disasters or war. The loss of TPS would put hundreds of thousands of people at risk for deportation. This is Gerline Joseph, co-founder of the Haitian Bridge Alliance, speaking yesterday.
5: Yes, today hurts, but we will continue to fight on behalf of the 1.3 million TPS holders from 17 countries. Today, it is Haiti and Syria. Tomorrow is Venezuela, Nicaragua, and others. So together, we say no to injustice, and we must make sure that we as a country stand on the right side of history.
0: White House senior aide Stephen Miller, who is seen as the architect of the president's deportation agenda, took questions from reporters after the ruling came down.
6: Does the administration consider Haiti a safe country?
7: For Haitians, absolutely.
6: For Haitians?
7: Yes.
6: Yes,
7: Haitians live in Haiti. It's not our position that Haitians should leave Haiti. I mean, it'd be crazy for us to say that Haitians couldn't live in Haiti. It's their country. Of course Haitians should live in Haiti.
0: The case is Mullen versus Doe. The conservative majority ruled the Supreme Court lacked authority to review how the president or Department of Homeland Security used their authority on TPS. He also rejected the idea that racial prejudice was involved in the decision for Haitians. In her dissent for the liberal minority, Justice Elena Kagan said it was, quote, plain to see that race played a role, writing, quote, the evidence includes statements by the president so repellent and racially inflected that the majority declines to put them in print, Justice Sotomayor said. For more, we're joined by two guests, Gerline Joseph, co-founder and executive director of Haitian Bridge Alliance, joining us from Washington, D.C., where she held the news conference yesterday. And with us in New York is Lupe Aguirre, deputy director of U.S. Litigation International Refugee Assistance Project. Gerline, let's begin with you. Respond to the decision and what this means.
5: Thank you so much, Amy. As I mentioned several times yesterday, the community was devastated, but we continue to make sure we push through. This decision literally means that we have over 350,000 Haitians and 6,000 Syrians whose lives are in the balance at risk of deportation, family separation, detention, cruel situations where we are continuing to see, knowing the conditions on the ground. In the narratives that the government is using against the community, we know very well that it is truly based on racial slur that, again, we continue to see happening even after the SCOTUS decision yesterday. That's why we continue to push in asking the Senate to uphold and vote in favor of extending TPS for 3 years for Haitians that is currently on the floor of the Senate. But the reality is that the decision yesterday,

0: patient TPS holders work in the U.S. healthcare system, if all of these folks in the next few months or a year are suddenly declared no longer documented and can't work, the impact that that might have on the U.S. healthcare system, that's being completely ignored in this, isn't it?
1: We have been talking to several hospitals, healthcare providers, and they tell us that they are afraid that the workforce will be eliminated. Currently, as you mentioned, one third of the Haitian TPS holders are our healthcare givers. They are in the hospitals, they are in the home healthcare. In addition to understanding in places like Mississippi and Ohio, where they continue to not only invest in the communities where they have been able to live peacefully with their neighbors, going to church, but we have industries, the healthcare industry, the hospitality industry, the meatpacking industry, also the farm workers also be a part of that. We are looking at the catastrophic deficit in the workforce in the United States if we allow this deportation machine and cruelty to take effect based on what we are seeing right now.
2: I want to go to a Syrian TPS holder, a member of the LGBTQ community, who submitted an anonymous audio recording to the International Refugee Assistance Program, IRAP, in response to the Supreme Court ruling.
3: When I've heard the Supreme Court's ruling this morning, I've been just honestly going around in circles since then, feeling anxious, scared, and honestly confused about what might come ahead. With the reality of going back to Syria being closer than ever, I just don't know. The Middle East is up in flames. Syria has just came out of a five-decade dictatorship, and it's more unstable than ever. So not only am I facing the possibility of most likely facing all sorts of violence from mental to physical and sexual, and I have to hide my identity once again, but I'm losing the things I have come to appreciate here in the US. Things that I would tell everyone are things that you would consider normal, as simple as quite literally just living in peace with others, feeling supported by your own community. So I just tell that to everyone. Don't only think about TPS holders, but rather the ripple effect that this will have amongst Americans and everyone here, on the economy, on the psyche of society here.
2: So Lupe Aguirre, Deputy Director of the U.S. Litigation International Refugee Assistance Program, IRAP, can you respond to this audio message?
4: Absolutely. First, I just want to comment on the strength and courage and resiliency of all the TPS holders from various countries. But what he said is absolutely right. There are ramifications beyond the TPS community, ramifications that will impact the U.S. society, our healthcare industries, our economies. We have one plaintiff who is a highly sought after doctor that patients travel miles to see, but that didn't matter to the Supreme Court. The Supreme Court held, regardless of whether the government is following the scriptures of the TPS law, that we have no, the federal courts have no review power over those, that decision making. And that's absolutely the wrong and immoral decision. They chose ideology over our promise, our rule of law, and our promise to provide refuge to people who are seeking safety.
0: And Lupe, I wanted to ask you, the Trump administration is constantly saying that they are directing their dragnets around immigration to the worst of the worst, the criminals. But in reality, what has been happening here is a total 180 degree turn on U.S. policy toward immigration in general, because we're talking not just about the refugee system, the reductions there, the attacks on TPS, the increased fees, almost a doubling of the fees for people just to apply to become U.S. citizens or visa fees. It's an attempt to completely shut the country off from legal immigration, not just from undocumented immigration. Wondering your thoughts about that.
4: That's

0: absolutely correct. This is just part of the Trump administration's efforts to feed the detention and deportation machine and essentially halt immigration. Even when people follow the rules, apply, are vetted consistently as they have been under the TPS laws. And so it is not about, it's about maintaining their campaign promises to root out people that they see as undesirable, even though they are valuable contributors to our society.
1: I want to thank you both very much. Of course, we'll continue to follow the effects of this and make a correction. The quote I read accusing the president of racism was Justice Kagan. Not Sotomayor. She said she would not repeat how he described the Haitian community. Lupe Aguirre, Deputy Director, U.S. Litigation International Refugee Assistance Project, or IRAP. And I also want to thank Erline Joseph, co-founder and executive director of the Haitian Bridge Alliance. Coming up, we will look at the Supreme Court blocking thousands of cancer patients from suing Bayer over the weed killer Roundup. Stay with us.

0: shame that of your every crime.
1: Bad Monsanto by the late folk singer Michael Hurley, performing in our Democracy Now! Studio. This is Democracy Now!, democracynow.org. I'm Amy Goodman with Juan Gonzalez. In another major Supreme Court ruling, the court blocked thousands of cancer patients from suing the manufacturer of the popular weed killer glyphosate, marketed as Roundup. The main plaintiff in the case is a Missouri man who sued Monsanto and its parent company Bayer in 2019, alleging 20 years of exposure to Roundup caused him to develop blood cancer. A jury found Bayer had failed to warn him of the risks associated with Roundup and awarded him $1.25 million in damages. The Trump administration, which has called Roundup safe, sided with Bayer in its challenge at the Supreme Court. We go now to Nate Halverson, an Emmy Award-winning reporter at the Center for Investigative Reporting. Recent investigation of his is titled, "We're Bombarding America's Forests with Roundup." Halverson's new piece for Mother Jones is headlined, "The EPA Relied on an Influential Glyphosate Study Even After Learning Monsanto Was a Ghostwriter." Nate, if you can respond to the Supreme Court decision and explain exactly what you meant in that title.
2: Yeah, the Supreme Court decision ruled that the EPA is now our single point of failure for warning us about harmful effects from chemicals like glyphosate, that they alone can require a warning label. And what I found is that the EPA has been relying on ghostwritten studies, ghostwritten by Monsanto itself, to say that this product is okay.
3: So Nate, can you explain to me a little more about what the court decided here? Are they effectively saying that states cannot have their own safety standards separate and apart from a government's from those of the federal government in terms of these warning labels?
2: Yeah, that's right. The ruling essentially says that only the EPA can make a determination that something is harmful to us and has to carry a warning label. John Darnell had sued in state court saying that the laws required in his state that he be warned, that organizations such as the World Health Organization had declared it a probable carcinogen. And that by not warning him, they were in breach of state law. And that is how he sought justice. And these cases, these state cases, have been going on for a while. As you mentioned, there are thousands of them pending. But because of these cases, all of the litigation, I think there's now more than $12 billion in financial settlements and payouts to people who have developed illnesses like non-Hodgkin's lymphoma. Because of these cases, we have gotten access to internal Monsanto company records and emails. And what those emails have shown was that internally, Monsanto had identified peer-reviewed studies that were coming out that showed how this herbicide, the most widely used herbicide in the world, could damage people's DNA, which can lead to cancer. And so as a response to that, what these lawsuits uncovered is that Monsanto launched a program secretly to hire what appeared to be independent scientists to write reports and do things like, quote, get up and shout that glyphosate is non-toxic. And then once these reports were written, Monsanto sort of steps back and says, we have nothing to do with them. And the authors say that. And then they're presented to the public and to regulators like the EPA as this independent analysis. And it's these ghostwritten studies that Monsanto secretly orchestrated that has absolutely infiltrated the EPA's assessment of these products. And unfortunately, in the Supreme Court case, that ghostwritten information has now made its way into the Supreme Court's decision, because twice Justice Kavanaugh cited the very EPA report that relied on these Monsanto ghostwritten studies.
3: So what is the recourse now for individuals in this country who are sickened or poisoned by, not just by Roundup, but by many other pesticides and chemicals?
2: Well, what Justice Kavanaugh said was the recourse is that people could contact the EPA and let them know that they had gotten sick, and that the EPA should look at it again. But I contacted the EPA when I found out that they had been relying on this ghostwritten study, and that in fact the EPA internally had identified this ghostwritten study nearly a decade ago as being corrupted Monsanto scientist, which its inspector general's office, its criminal division, had called research misconduct. And when I contacted the EPA, they sent me a statement back that was riddled with inaccuracies. They said that this ghostwritten study only appeared in a footnote of their assessment. That was inaccurate. It appeared in the body of their assessment. They said that the studies that this ghostwritten report was citing had already been published, and that was inaccurate. These were all new studies. Actually, it turns out, perhaps not surprisingly, that were studies that were coming from data that the glyphosate manufacturers themselves had supplied.
1: Nate, I wanted to go to a clip from your Mother Jones documentary, which features a 2015 interview by French journalist Paul Moreira with the herbicide advocate, Patrick Moore.
4: You can drink a whole quart of it and it won't hurt you.
5: You want to drink some? We have some here.
4: I'd be happy to, actually, but not really. But
5: not really?
4: I know it wouldn't hurt me.
5: If you say so, I have some glyphosate.
4: No, I'm not stupid.
5: Ah, okay. So you.
4: No, but I know
5: so it's dangerous.
4: I know people try to commit suicide with it and fail fairly regularly.
5: Tell the truth.
4: It's not dangerous to humans. No, it's not.
5: So are you ready to drink one glass of glyphosate?
4: No, I'm not an idiot.
1: If you can, in this last 30 seconds, we have Nate Halvorsen. Summarize the significance of what we have just heard and the Supreme Court decision.
2: Yeah, I think a lot of people have really grave concerns about a chemical that has now shown in lower courts to cause cancer. And the Supreme Court ruling didn't say it doesn't cause cancer. It didn't say it doesn't hurt your gut microbiome. Didn't say it doesn't hurt most endangered species. It just said that our single point of recourse now is to try to get justice through the EPA by letting them know. And we'll have to see how that plays out in court and what happens with these thousands of cases that are now sitting out there from people who say it gave them cancer.
1: Nate Halvorsen, Emmy Award-winning reporter at the Center for Investigative Reporting, will link to your recent articles. And a very happy birthday to John Randolph. I'm headed to Rhode Island this weekend and Providence tonight at 7, tomorrow afternoon at 3:20 at the Avon Cinema for the film about Democracy Now!, Steal This Story, Please, with the directors Tia Lesson and Carl Diehl. We'll be doing Q&A afterwards. Then to Newport, Rhode Island at the Jane Pickens Theater on Saturday night and on Sunday at 2. And that is... this weekend, check our website at democracynow.org. We're hiring an education program manager. 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I'm Amy Goodman with Juan Gonzalez.

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1: Welcome back to Sound Opinions. I'm Jim DeRogatis. My partner is Greg Kot. This week, we're digging into one of our favorite traditions, buried treasures, spotlighting new music that isn't overexposed, ain't on no algorithms, hasn't got, you know, we've avoided talking about this story, but the marketing online fake hype camp, keys. I'm not talking about it. Up next is our producer, Andrew Gill. What do you got, Andrew?
2: This week, my pick is a guy named Nathan Evans Fox. He is a singer-songwriter. He lives in Nashville, Tennessee right now. And his fourth album, Heirloom, has just come out. It's the first time he's actually been on a record label, Free Dirt Records. And this is a guy who I actually interviewed on my other podcast, Rock That Doesn't Roll. He's a former hospital chaplain. He is seminary educated, but he's kind of in that phase that a lot of people who grew up Christian are now, just ready to tear it all down, just to scrap it and start over.
1: As it gets further and further away from Christian.
2: So he's a guy who he went up north for a seminary and kind of lost his twang, he has said. But now over the course of becoming a parent, losing his own father, COVID, all of the above, you know, he's kind of reclaimed his Southern heritage. And he's really been digging deep into that. I came across this song that I want to play last year. This is one of those songs where it feels to me, I was thinking this is going to sound weird, but it reminds me of God Only Knows by the Beach Boys, because it seems like it's a song that's always existed that may have just descended down. It doesn't sound a lot like his other songs, you know.
1: That timelessness that you're talking about, I heard like the Oh Brother, Where Art Thou kind of influence going on.
2: If you listen to the rest of his record, it could be kind of like a Jason Isbell record. You know, it's like him and the 400 unit or something. He's got songs about Dale Earnhardt Jr. on there. You know, he's and lots of, you know, it's things about being a father and whatnot. But, you know, a lot more of a country rock sound, I guess. But this song just is laying out kind of a communist, utopian, Southern radical vision of the kingdom of God. basically the chorus is, when the Lord comes back, what's it going to be like, right? And it's all these things like, you can grow your own, you can smoke your crops, you can break every law you don't respect, you can do all these other things.
1: You know, that's, if you go far enough on the spectrum, eventually you wind up with "Do what thou will" is the whole of the law, which is that far enough away from Christian, you become Satanism.
2: Well, as long as you care for other people, I think, you know,
1: there that you go. Is,
2: and as
1: so
2: long
1: as ye shall harm
2: everyone
1: none.
2: Is moving towards liberation, that's where you land.
3: Andrew, I got to say, I saw a brief bio description of Nathan Evans Fox, and the way you just described him, I think you should qualify as their biographer from now on, because the bio online says, writes songs that sound the way gas stations feel. Could you tell me what that means?
2: Oh, yeah, yeah. I get that.
3: All right. I'm a
1: well,
3: little
1: that,
3: bit...
1: Well, that'd be a fine first line, but the way a little more detail,
2: gas station
1: perhaps.
2: Not a Bucky's either, just like a Backroads cash-only gas station.
1: Yeah, probably, yeah.
3: All right, okay, all
1: with
3: right.
1: With no bathroom you never want to go into.
3: We're talking ourselves into liking that line now, okay?
1: Yeah.
3: All right.
1: I like that line.
2: But this is Hillbilly Hymn, parentheses, Okra and Cigarettes, by Nathan Evans Fox.

Hillbilly him, Nathan Evans Fox, hanging out at gas stations that you don't want to visit. I got another buried treasure, Greg. Atmos Bloom. Tilda Gratton and Curtis Patterson came together at the university in Manchester, made their first record in the midst of COVID. They are now life partners. That horrible period, it gets referenced so often in so much music still, where people were just hanging on to each other in desperation. And now comes album number two. They are now living in London. They are well steeped in that shoegaze sound that we keep seeing trickling up from the early 90s, the psychedelic sounds of Ride and My Bloody Valentine and Some Blur, those great, great bands. It's amazing to me, as influential, I think, to music these days in the underground as Nirvana and grunge continue to be. The album that is coming out in a couple of weeks is called Everythingness, and the band explains it and explains this song that I'm going to play, Everything, as about, quote, the impossible task of trying to be everything all at once, balancing all that life throws at you while trying to find yourself and your place in all of it. Amen. I hear that. Mm. And I love this track. Atmos Bloom with the song Everything from the album Everythingness.

0: At Miss Bloom is the band. The song Everything from the album Everythingness.
1: You know, I'm hearing a little bit of, I heard a Cure riff in there.
0: Well, Cure was proto-shoegaze
1: at its best. I'm good with it. I liked it.
0: Before Love Cats,
1: Especially that, well, no. I mean, their pop singles were the singles, but I liked the heavy-duty Cure. And, the fuzz and the guitar there got me. I like that.
0: And that last Cure album was pretty great.
1: I think so, too. Eves Wilder is the artist I want to play next. I've been sort of following her for a number of years. She trickled out a few singles and an EP. She got signed to Secretly Canadian when she was like 18, and then COVID hit everything. Mm. Everybody's pumping the brakes, right, including this artist, on releasing an album. She did release a number of good singles, did work with Stephen Street of Smith's Blur fame as the producer, right?
0: Yeah. Shoegaze producer extraordinaire.
1: And that sort of gave me a little hook about getting inside this record. I'm listening to her debut album, Little Miss Sunshine, and I'm thinking she, in the early days of Lollapalooza, when Lollapalooza was kind of cool,

0: That is a little bit of Eve's Wilder from the debut album, Little Miss Sunshine.
1: I you know, I'm down with the sound, but I didn't like her vocals.
0: Yeah. She sounds a little small, like a child, right?
1: Childlike. Tween, yeah.
0: But to me, there's a strength in that too. You know, she's a forceful child. You know?
1: All right, okay.
0: And not to demean her in any way, I think she's a terrific artist. I love that record.
1: All right, Craig, I got one now. I am super excited. The album is coming out in August. The band is West Side Cowboy. I was so excited. I already had my list of treasures set. And then Touche at Blue Skies Social sent me one of those personal messages. Hey, Jim, I just discovered this band, and I really like them. I can't wait for the album. And it's like, I said, I'll listen. That was such a passionate social message. Right? And I'm like, holy cow, who is this band? Again, came together in Manchester, like Atmos Bloom, a quartet. They won Glastonbury's Emerging Talent Competition in 2025, got signed to Island. I think these guys are going to be serious comers if the rest of the album, and I've checked out some other stuff in nooks and crannies online. It's like everything I'm hearing is fantastic, and this single I'm going to play, Kick Stones, parentheses, The Boys, is just fantastic. We are going to do a couple of classic album dissections soon on the Feelies, celebrating 50 years as a band we love very much, a band that's made at least two masterpieces. You know, a lot of bands kind of like borrow a little Feely's rhythm, but miss the magic of the rhythm guitars intertwining with the lead guitars. Strokes got it right, and a handful of other bands. These guys, West Side Cowboy, are really getting it right and building on it and taking it somewhere new. I'm really as excited as my Blue Sky Social messenger. I'm eager to hear what you think. West Side Cowboy, Kick Stones, The Boys.

0: West Side Cowboy. Can't wait for this album. Debut album is going to be It Goes On in late August.
1: Yeah, that sounded terrific. I liked it too.
0: Right?
1: Very, very cool track. Builds and then falls back. I think the dynamics were great.
0: It undulates.
1: You know, and I got to say, you know, when you get the Velvet Underground kind of strum going, it's just, you know.
0: It's unbeatable.
1: Hard for
0: it's
1: me
0: unbeatable.
1: To resist that. And it's done well. This band, I love this band, Normans, out of L.A., another band that I've been sort of keeping an eye on for a while, electro, punk, rock, whatever you want to call it, a noisy. Matthew Reed's a fascinating vocalist. He's got this sinister vibe, you know, there's

0: a snake in the bed.
1: I was, well, you know, clearly he has heard some Idols and some Viagra Boys. There's and that's another sound I can't get tired of.
2: You know, and, you know, for some reason I'm playing, you know, Match the Band today, but I'm hearing some early Killing Joke kind of vibes there too. Really dark, driving, heavy rhythmic bottom. The guitar sound, you know, you like it's like you're walking into a factory and there's all these machine noises going on and the guitars sound like those machines. So it's a cool sound. Noirish lyrics and vibe. Everything about this band comes together on this track, Mexico Unlimited. It's about, as far as I can tell, it's just like a bad stretch of time for this guy in Mexico. Bad things happening. Down, you know, across the border. He's in California, and he goes to Mexico, and everything goes to hell.
1: That's a familiar Hunter Thompson kind of story.
2: Yes. Mexico Unlimited from Normans on Sound Opinions.

0: That is Norman's Mexico Unlimited, one of my favorite albums of the year so far. That single, but there's also an album associated with it.
1: Well, we have more buried treasures on the way in a minute on Sound Opinions.

0: Welcome back to Sound Opinions. I am Greg Kot. He's Jim DeRogatis. We've got a few more buried treasures to share, but first, producer Alex Claiborne has got one for us.
1: Hey guys, hope you're having a good day today. For my buried treasure, I wanted to talk about a synth pop band. They came to me because right now all my algorithms are all mixed up. It's all Frozen and Frozen 2 and just, it's a lot of kid music,
0: Yeah. Which
1: I enjoy to a degree, but it kind of throws off my buried treasures game quite a bit. But I did stumble upon the band Paycheque, and that's spelled P-A-Y-C-H-E-Q-U-E. They're a synth pop duo out of Los Angeles. Allison Goldfarb and Jackson McIntosh. And the way that they described themselves didn't leave me much work to do. They said, boy, girl vocals trade perspective over drum machines, cinematic synths, and guitars indebted to UK jangle and new wave. And I thought that's a wonderful way to describe it. I don't know why I should even try to beat their own, because that's exactly what it is and what it sounds like.
2: Ain't it amazing when musicians actually read rock critics and then they're like, oh, I can play that game.
1: Yeah, and you're like, I mean, I appreciate when people have a clear understanding of what their music sounds like, and they're trying to not sell it to me, but they're trying to convince me to listen. And I think that's a net positive. And their debut album called Paycheque will be out by the time this episode airs. I wanted to highlight the song Temporary Love, and a lot of their music has a very nostalgic feeling. A lot of 70s and 80s UK bands and kind of this new wave, and also, like they mentioned, like a jangly pop. And one thing I liked about this was that a lot of those UK bands, which I really enjoy, most of them had male singers, which is great. But this is nice, is that it is, while they do trade vocals, I find a lot of the songs that have been released so far have been mostly Allison singing the vocals.
2: She's a great singer. I made a note here to tell Alex, love those female vocals.
1: Yeah, I mean, I'm a big vocals gal, so that is important to me. So I have a hard time sometimes with talk singing or other genres that can be artful, but that maybe aren't the most delicious to listen to sonically. But I really appreciate the vocals here and the sort of nostalgic kind of spacey audio. And I'm interested to see what the rest of the album sounds like. And so this is Paycheque, and the song is Temporary Love.

Paycheck, Temporary Love. A great pick there by Alex Claiborne. Greg, my last treasure for this episode, I'm going to New York, where I started this episode. Kim McClay is an indie singer-songwriter. I think after the shoegaze influence coming out a lot, people going back to that early 90s female-fronted band. Mm. You know, to some extent, I'm hearing a whole lot of Veruca Salt in things lately. I think Kim is from that tradition, and she's angry. The song I'm going to play, Velveteen Girls, is a response, she has said, to the way women continue to be treated in the music scene in general. But I think in particular, she's talking about the club scene, the underground scene, which you would hope would be free of broism this long post-Riot Girl. And yet it persists, right? Kim has said that given the choice to flee or fight, she will fight every time. What a New York attitude that is. I listened to the rest of her new EP, Worth It. It can be a little slick in the same way that Alanis Morissette could be sometimes, yeah. I thought, from that era. You know, give me PJ Harvey, give me Courtney Love, give me Veruca Salt. But this song, nothing slick about it. I love it. Mm-hmm. Velveteen Girls by Kim McClay.

0: Tim McClay, singer-songwriter, Velveteen Girls, cool tune.
1: Yeah, she's asking, is that all I am to you?
0: Is that
1: all I am to you, Jim?
0: Yeah. Oh, no, you're so much more. Greg, you contain multitudes. You were hurting my head with Frank Zappa plays Romani music.
1: I can relate to Kim McClay. I'm going to go out with a record that I could really relate to as well. Hannah Lou, it's her debut album as a solo artist. She's a veteran of Northern California scene out of Richmond, which is, I guess, outside of San Francisco, somewhere in that.

0: The lake is to my right. It's the place, you know, the city's all lit up.
1: That sounds like a Smashing Pumpkin song, I know.
0: And this synth pop, you know, these synth pop melodies are just washing over me. You know,
1: yeah.
0: I got this in my head, and I just love the vibe that it was creating. Great summer record for that reason. I highly recommend this record. It has been very... Sometimes you just need something to chill out to, you know, because there's a lot of mess going on in our daily lives. And this is the record for me right now. Whenever I'm feeling crappy, I'm going to run it, jump in the car, drive around at night while listening to this record.
1: Wow. Okay.
0: Yeah. Hannah Lou's self-titled debut album. Here's a track from it called Sunday.

0: That is Hannah Lou with Sunday, the last of my buried treasures.
1: I was digging that too, Greg, just as with Alex's pick. Great female vocals and a little Kraftwerk in both of those,
0: yeah,
1: too.
0: Yeah.
1: I mean, you know, when it's too digital, the electropop, it loses some soul. When it's got a little of that analog rust and clank on it,
0: right.
1: I just love it.
0: Alex, we should have gone back to back with our picks. It would have been a great, great twofer.
1: Well, that wraps up this round of Buried Treasures. But as always, we want to hear from you. Leave us a message on our website, soundopinions.org, and share your thoughts like these listeners did.
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3: Hi, guys. This is Megan in Oak Park calling about your recent review of Kacey Musgraves' album. While I would agree with you that it's a fun country pop album, I would disagree with it being a transition album. I think it's strong from start to finish, and there's more than just fun with songs like Abilene. And the first time that I heard Uncertain Texas, I knew that that would be an anthem. I could imagine a bar full of women singing that song, and just shows what a girl's girl Kacey is.

Also, just wanted to shout out the song Rhinestoned, that's right next to Uncertain Texas. This is just an amazing album from start to finish. Thank you for reviewing it.

0: 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I love the show.
1: 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Oh, my goodness. Coming up, you earn this at 10 AM.

0: Security, and Medicare. And now, your host, Walter Gottlieb.
1: We've all seen them, the ads for Medicare Advantage promising dental, vision, and hearing coverage, which sounds great at first because traditional Medicare doesn't cover those things. But strangely enough, a new study from Mass General Brigham in Boston finds that Medicare Advantage patients do not get more dental, vision, or hearing care than people in traditional Medicare do. And the folks in Medicare Advantage have about the same out-of-pocket costs. Which begs the question, what is the actual advantage from Medicare Advantage? And why is the government paying private insurance companies more per patient for Medicare Advantage when it was supposed to save the government money? Here to answer those questions is Dr. Lisa Simon, the senior author of the Mass General Brigham study. She is assistant professor of internal medicine at Brigham and Women's Hospital. And Dr. Simon says, we can call her Lisa. Good afternoon, Lisa.
2: Hi, Walter. Thanks so much for having me on today. I'm really happy to be here.
1: We are thrilled to have you, and we're so excited to dive into this topic because we at the National Committee talk about Medicare Advantage and the disadvantages of Medicare Advantage all the time. But I would like to ask you first, what is your own medical background? And also, for people who don't know, what is Mass General Brigham?
2: Well, I'm both an internal medicine physician and currently practice as a primary care physician, as well as a fully trained general dentist. I'm currently an assistant professor at Mass General Brigham and Harvard Medical School. Mass General Brigham is the large integrated health system here in Boston.
1: Your bio says you're an internist, but you're also a dentist?
2: That is true. And to my knowledge, I don't think there are any other board certified internal medicine physicians who are also dentists. So if any listeners happen to be one or know of one, please send them my way.
1: So patients can get an annual physical and a teeth cleaning from you?
2: In an ideal world, yes. In the real world, they need to BYO dental equipment.
1: I see that. They have to bring their own x-ray and picks and all of that. Okay. What made you and your colleagues want to dig into this topic of Medicare Advantage, especially as it concerns dental, vision, and hearing coverage? What was the genesis, the seed of this research?
2: Medicare Advantage, which is the privatized form of Medicare, has burgeoned hugely and more than doubled in enrollment just in the last 10 or 15 years, and does offer or purport to offer a number of additional services that Medicare traditionally doesn't cover. However, as nice as all of these things sound, it's sort of a black box what people are actually doing with these benefits or how usable they are. And so we began a couple of years ago trying to think about how we can answer this question. And this is one of the ways we decided to approach it.
1: And before we get to the meat of the research, vision, dental, and hearing care seems like they should be part of medical care. The eyes, ears, and teeth are part of the human body. And yet traditional Medicare doesn't cover them. And from this study, it sounds like Medicare Advantage is covering them rather poorly.
2: I think that's absolutely true. These are things that I think all of us intuitively understand are a part of our bodies and for pretty much everyone are necessary forms of care. But they're not getting them in traditional Medicare, and our findings do suggest that they're also not getting them in Medicare Advantage.
1: I don't want to spoil what you're going to say, but basically, your research findings are kind of counterintuitive because Medicare Advantage advertises that they have these great dental, vision, and hearing benefits and other goodies, and yet the study seems to have found that Medicare Advantage patients don't get much of those services anyway, and that they pay just as much out of pocket as traditional Medicare patients do. How do we make sense of that?
2: You're absolutely right. It doesn't make sense. And what it certainly suggests is that these benefits and possibly the programs that offer them are not doing what they are supposed to be doing for the people who are choosing to be a part of these plans. One thing to note is that some people with traditional Medicare choose to buy additional insurance, which may be called Medigap insurance or supplementary insurance that could cover some of these services. So, of course, they're paying for it in the form of the extra insurance payments and sometimes in copays and things like that. And then the other thing that we accounted for in the study, but I want to bring up here, is that there are demographic differences in the people who participate in traditional Medicare versus Medicare Advantage. So The way we looked at this is that if you are the typical person, if you yourself with the same variables like age and gender and things like that, that you had, no matter what, participated in traditional Medicare or Medicare Advantage, holding all other things at the same level, mm-hmm. you would still be just as likely to pay a high value out of pocket near equivalent rates and have the same likelihood of either having a dental visit or not having a dental visit, having a vision visit or not having a vision visit.
1: Let's look at some of the specific numbers. According to your study, Medicare Advantage enrollees paid $205.86 for eyeglasses. And then in traditional Medicare, it was only slightly higher, $226.12. For dental visits, Medicare Advantage patients paid $226.82 compared to $249 for traditional Medicare patients. And there was no difference, according to your study, in cost for optometry visits or hearing aids between people in Medicare Advantage and Medicare. Is that all correct, what I just said?
2: That's totally correct, which I think really gets at this point that these supplemental benefit programs, on average, are not meeting the needs of most Medicare Advantage beneficiaries, including those who specifically articulated in this survey that they did have these needs and that these benefits would probably be very likely to help them.
1: And before I ask the next question, I just want to point out, we're not just talking about any patients here. We're talking about seniors who, as we know, are at higher risk of hearing loss and vision loss and dental problems. That's just the way it is as we age, and not attending to your teeth, ears, and eyes can have grave consequences.
2: Absolutely. Older adults are more likely to need these services. And we know that when older adults report not being able to have them, it can lead to feelings of social isolation, difficulty getting by in the world, difficulty chewing and eating, all sorts of negative consequences that we really want to avoid, especially for older adults.
1: Neglecting hearing care can lead to dementia and other cognitive problems.
2: Yes.
1: Yeah. Okay. Well, in terms of the utilization of these services, I know in the dental arena, you found that only about half of Medicare Advantage beneficiaries visit the dentist annually, which is similar to the rate for beneficiaries in traditional Medicare, which does not really have dental coverage. Did you find that the utilization rates for vision and hearing were also in that margin, about half?
2: Yes.
1: Even though traditional Medicare doesn't offer these coverages yet, they should. But Medicare Advantage promises to and then apparently doesn't deliver.
2: It seems like a lot of the care that's being advertised or reported among Medicare Advantage plans isn't trickling down to meet the needs of older adults who enrolled in those plans.
1: And what is the exact problem there? Is it just a lack of providers who are participating in Medicare Advantage in the dental, hearing, and vision care fields? Is it that you can get the care, but your copays or deductibles are so high that it's barely worth it? What is the problem?
2: Yeah, Walter, you mentioned a lot of really tantalizing and frustrating possibilities. One possibility that I think is almost certainly true is that people might have a benefit, but if it's not, quote, good enough, then it's not going to be something they're able to use. Just like you mentioned, if you end up having to pay for 60% of your dental visit out of pocket, you may not be able to afford it, even though, sure, on paper, you have dental insurance. There are all sorts of ways to imagine that that could get really pricey really fast. On the flip side, we could say maybe people don't even know if they have the benefit. They enrolled in a plan, it offers dental insurance, but they just forget about it or never, you know, knew it existed in the first place. And there is some evidence, because only about half of people in Medicare Advantage report having a dental benefit, even though 94% of Medicare Advantage plans report offering one. Another piece that you mentioned that we weren't able to study in this paper is the idea of what we wonks call network adequacy, meaning to actually have any dentists or yes. eye doctors or audiologists right. that live near you or that accept your insurance.
1: There you go.
2: I think this is a really big question, and we're still looking for the right data set to truly understand how this affects people's care. But certainly you can imagine that depending on where you live, and of course, depending on the plan you're enrolled in, that could be a huge problem.
1: And you hit on something just a moment ago, that the language in the enrollment materials is fairly complex, and you said partly overwhelming for someone trying to navigate this process who's not a healthcare expert, which most seniors aren't. So is it even fair to expect them during open enrollment period to understand what a Medicare Advantage plan is really offering them?
2: I would say it isn't fair. The real takeaway is we need to make sure that the language surrounding what's offered is more clear to people and possibly even regulate what's being offered, because it is so difficult to parse through all of this information. And even though, for example, 85% of TV ads for Medicare Advantage plans during open enrollment talk about a dental benefit, we know that people aren't actually getting that from most Medicare Advantage plans, at least when it comes to visiting a dentist every year.
1: You point out the even bigger issue that Medicare Advantage gets more money from the federal government per patient to care for seniors than traditional Medicare does. You allude to this in the study or in your comments about the study, but the whole point of Medicare Advantage in the first place was to save the government money because the private sector was supposed to be able to take care of seniors more efficiently, cost-effectively than the government-run program. But here we are, we're paying more per patient for Medicare Advantage. And from what you're telling me, we are not getting superior care or efficiency.
2: I don't think so. You know, some of the argument that's made for why additional funds should be diverted to Medicare Advantage are that either people are sicker or more complex that enroll in Medicare Advantage. And I would say that there's lots of evidence that that's not true, mm-hmm. but rather that the amount of coding that these people receive in their medical records is more intense.
1: Right.
2: But what we're seeing does not suggest that Medicare Advantage supplemental benefits are achieving the thing that they purport to on paper. They're not actually getting people to the dentist. They're not getting them to the eye doctor. And when people are able to go, they're still mostly paying for it by themselves.
1: You said that older adults and people with disabilities deserve better from Medicare. That's an accurate quote, right?
2: That's a very accurate quote. I absolutely believe that.
1: And then we not only have the problem with Medicare Advantage not really delivering what it promises, but we have the problem, as we've said multiple times now, that traditional Medicare does not cover dental, vision, and hearing care. President Biden had that in his original Build Back Better plan.
2: He sure did.
1: And then it got winnowed down to just hearing care. And then the whole Build Back Better plan got killed altogether. So isn't the ultimate answer to expand traditional Medicare?
2: I sure think so. You know, President Biden's proposal was our last, or I guess most recent and best hope for something like that to happen.
1: Mm-hmm.
2: And while the day we're recording is a difficult day to feel optimistic about ongoing progress, I have hope that this is something that we will see as a folly in the future, that this is just a silly omission and a historical inaccuracy we need to correct. That having been said, there are also small steps that are being undertaken within traditional Medicare to improve access to dental care. They're not going to affect all Medicare beneficiaries, but over the last 2 years, without any sort of legislative action, the Centers for Medicare and Medicaid Services have slowly expanded the number of dental benefits that they offer to groups of people that have specific diagnoses on the basis of their being medically necessary. It's exciting to see that somewhere something is happening, and it does give me hope for the future that there will be an opportunity for all older adults to have access to dental care that is not based on how much they have in their pockets at the time.
1: Well said. In the meantime, we were so happy to see a credible scientific study like yours backing up the kind of things that we have been saying for years about Medicare Advantage. It puts some real, pardon the expression, teeth to the complaints of the advocacy community. So we thank you for doing that and assume you'll be following up and doing more studies. And meanwhile, Lisa, if I ever need a physical and a cavity filled and I'm in Boston, I know who to come see.
2: You know where to find me.
1: But I got to bring all my own dental gear.
2: Exactly.
1: Okay, well, this has been a pleasure. Thank you so much, Dr. Lisa Simon.
2: Thank you so much for having me. This was really fun.
1: That was kind of fun, actually. Now, there are different ways to refer to the age cohort of younger baby boomers. One of them is Generation Jones, as in keeping up with the Joneses, something that younger boomers may be having a little trouble doing. But in our next segment, we find out that there's another nickname for this cohort and some new insights on their particular financial challenges. Baby boomers are on the verge of becoming the wealthiest generation in history. But it turns out that younger boomers are not necessarily sharing in that generational prosperity. USA Today nicknamed this younger age cohort the Beatlemania Boomers. And a new study suggests that they have less retirement wealth and leaner retirement savings than older boomers do. To paraphrase the Beatles, you say you want an explanation. Well, you know, today we hear from one of the two authors of that study to tell us exactly what they found and what it all means for younger boomers. Angie Chen is a senior research economist and the assistant director of savings research at the Center for Retirement Research at Boston College. That's an impressive title and a mouthful. Welcome, Angie.
3: Thank you, Walter. Thanks for having me.
1: We appreciate your being here. So when USA Today did an article about your study, they labeled the younger members of the boomer generation Beatlemania boomers. And I guess that's because they were born in the early 60s when Beatlemania swept the nation. True confession, I am one of those Beatlemania boomers. So for the purposes of your study, what exact birth years did you look at and why?
3: So we looked at boomers who were born between 1960 and 1965. And we decided to cut up the boomers into different groups because, I mean, with all of these labels for different cohorts, they're a 20-year cohort. And, you know, it's not surprising that they have very different experiences and there may not actually be that similar. We wanted to cut up the large boomer generation and we found some interesting trends.
1: And we'll get into the reasons why this younger group of boomers seems to have less retirement security than the older boomers. But before we do that, please tell us, Angie, what were your major findings in this study?
3: Yeah, so our major findings was that late boomers had a lot less retirement wealth and just total wealth than their older counterparts. So because of the changes in the full retirement age of Social Security, it was expected that late boomers would have less Social Security wealth than older cohorts. It was also expected that they would have less defined benefit pension wealth because of the shift in what companies were providing in terms of retirement benefits. But then they also had less 401k type wealth, which was not what we had expected.
1: It sounds like the Great Recession earlier in this century really walloped the younger boomers. Can you talk about that?
3: Yeah. What we found was that, you know, the Great Recession hit obviously everyone, but the late boomers were in a very unique age point during the Great Recession. What I mean by that is that, you know, when you're in your mid-late 40s, early 50s, that's kind of peak earning years, right? And that's when the late boomers were hit. And so many of them lost their jobs, which means that, you know, they may have had to draw down on some of their savings. They certainly couldn't contribute to more to a retirement plan if they weren't working. Some of them maybe had to take a lower paying job, which made it harder to save, or maybe didn't have benefits. And then, of course, everyone's portfolios were hit by the market. So all of these conditions combined kind of hit late boomers particularly hard relative to other cohorts, both older and younger.
1: And haven't you said that the late boomers, the Beatlemania boomers, whatever you want to call them, never fully recovered from the Great Recession because of the age at which they were when it hit?
3: Yeah. So we looked at their work and their earnings, and it seems like there was a big dip for them, the Great Recession, and never really went back up. But it's, you know, in your mid-40s, early 50s, that's kind of too early to retire, whereas some of the older cohorts, if they were hit in their 60s, they would just be retiring like maybe 2 or 3 years early versus late boomers. That would be a very big shift.
1: So we used to talk about a three-legged stool for retirement, which consisted of pensions, retirement savings, and Social Security. And it seems like the younger boomers, or the late boomers, as you're calling them, were the first generation to have two of those legs kicked out from under them. And after all, pensions helped build the American middle class, and now only 15% of private sector workers have pensions. What happened?
3: Yeah, I mean, so there was a big shift in the share of companies offering pensions in the early 80s and 90s. Initially, 401ks and other DC 401k type accounts, DC accounts came on as a supplement to pensions. And then employers started shifting towards having those be the primary source of employer retirement benefit.
1: So Angie, in the old days when employers provided pensions, as opposed to today's 401k world where they don't, the worker was guaranteed a fixed benefit, right? There was a lot less risk for the worker.
3: Definitely. Employers took on the market risk and the longevity risk. And what I mean by that is that if the market is down, the employers are still obligated to pay that promised benefit to the retiree. And the longevity risk is that, you know, regardless of how long you live, again, the employer is responsible for paying that benefit. Whereas in a 401k type world, the worker would have to figure out how to manage that pile of money that they have at retirement.
1: But just so we're clear, the shrinking of pensions is one of the factors that you found that reduced the retirement wealth of the late boomers. Is that right?
3: Yes, because they did take on the market risk and the market was bad.
1: Thank you. So do your findings, Angie, emphasize the need to keep Social Security strong and even to expand benefits, as Congressman John Larson and Senator Bernie Sanders and others on Capitol Hill have proposed?
3: It certainly emphasizes the importance of Social Security, because Social Security is the foundation of retirement income for a lot of retirees. You know, in the middle, it replaces about 36 to 40% of income. Even at the high end, it's still like 20-some percent of income. And so that is an important portion of income for everyone across the income stream. Having a strong base is extremely important for retirement security.
1: And it sounds to me like with the disparity in retirement wealth between the younger boomers and the older boomers, that those younger boomers that you studied will be relying on their Social Security benefits to keep their heads above water financially.
3: They'll definitely be relying on it more than older cohorts, because they have, you know, less in the employer-sponsored portion. And so there's less, you know, supplemental. There's less on top of what they get from Social Security.
1: What other negative effects might the younger boomers suffer not having the retirement security and retirement wealth of their older counterparts? Are they going to struggle more financially? Are they going to have to rely more on their children? Are they going to have to downsize more? What do you see there as the impact?
3: I mean, I'm not sure what they will have to do, but I mean, they certainly are entering into retirement with fewer resources, which means that they will have to cut back in or make some adjustments. What those look like, I think, is a little too early to tell.
1: That's a reasonable answer. Thank you. And I was curious about this. If the younger boomers are the first to experience these disparities, then will Gen X and the younger generations after them experience some of those same challenges, you know, saving for retirement, lack of pensions, increasing wealth inequality?
3: Yeah, I mean, that's a really, really good question. And so we did try and look at some of the younger cohorts and see how their retirement assets looked. They did look better than the late boomers, mainly because, again, they were younger when the recession hit. Like everyone, you saw that dip in their assets. But because they were younger, they were able to just recover over time. I think the key is that this is, when we looked at these data points, these are for people who do have 401k assets or IRA assets or employer-sponsored plans. A lot of workers don't have any money. And so I think that that's also going to be an important point going forward.
1: We talk a lot about proposals on Capitol Hill to raise the retirement age. It was already raised. The full retirement age was already raised to 67 during the 1983 reforms. And that affects anyone born in 1960 and after, which is the beginning of your Beatlemania boomer cohort. Mm-hmm. Now, some on Capitol Hill have been talking about raising the retirement age even higher to 69 or 70. Wouldn't that be a colossally bad idea given the data that you found?
3: So it would definitely hurt certain workers who can't work until the full retirement age. And there are definitely groups of workers that can't work until the current full retirement age or longer than that. And they would certainly be hurt. And these are workers that tend to be lower earning workers as well that rely even more on Social Security. And so that's definitely a concern for a large swath of workers.
1: Understood. Well, the serious part of the conversation can be over now. You've done great, Angie. And I thought we'd end on a lighter note just because I'm one of the Beatlemania boomers, and USA Today, you know, referred to your cohort that you were writing about as the Beatlemania boomers. So, Angie, which one of these early Beatles songs best describes the retirement security challenges of the Beatlemania boomers? Is it Twist and Shout, Yesterday, I Feel Fine, Ticket to Ride, or It's Been a Hard Day's Night?
3: I have to admit, I am not familiar with the Beatles songs, but from the titles, it seems I Feel Fine seems appropriate. Mm-hmm. We've done some other studies that show that there's actually a lot of misperception in terms of how people think whether they're prepared for retirement. So there's a lot that say that they're fine and they're great. And so I'm going to go with that answer.
1: Ah, so it's the counterintuitive title.
3: Yes.
1: Right. That wins. Well, I appreciate that. And, you know, in my opinion, this is the listener's ticket to ride to understanding retirement security and all the challenges therein. Angie, you have been a great guest. Thank you for all the great work that you and your colleagues do at the Center for Retirement Research. And thank you for being here. After we recorded that interview with Angie, I realized that the so-called Beatlemania boomers, the ones born between 1960 and 1965, were ironically too young to remember those early days of the Beatles. USA Today, take note. But it is a catchy name for this generational subset, and retirement security is a very real issue for them, or should I say for us, and every other generation of Americans. Our website is ncpssm.org. That's ncpssm.org. We have lots of great resources for you to learn more about Medicare, Social Security, prescription drug prices, and all the other issues important to older Americans. Our engineer is Shahab Shakoui. Our story editor is Donna Lack. And our editor is Steve Lack. Theme music by Simon Laszlo Jansen. Opening voiceover by Nicholas Maloof. The You Earned This jingle was written by Walter Gottlieb, arranged by Jeff Gruber and our You Earned This singers, and recorded at Blue House Productions in Silver Spring, Maryland. Special thanks to our colleagues at the National Committee to Preserve Social Security and Medicare, who helped make this program possible. I'm Walter Gottlieb, reminding you, you earned this.

0: Dusty Springfield, British star of the 60s, coming up now on The Rainbow Minute. Born Mary O'Brien in 1939 in London, Dusty Springfield cut her teeth in music by joining her brother's folk combo, the Springfields. She took on the name Dusty since as a tomboy she had a habit of coming home dirty. The song Silver Threads and Golden Needles secured the Springfields' popularity prior to the advent of the Beatles. Embarking on a solo career in 1963, Dusty became known as the White Lady of Soul with over-the-top dresses, blanc bouffant hairstyles, and a heavy black mascara. Producing hit songs like Wishin' and Hopin' and Son of a Preacher Man, she became a cult figure among gay fans with her high camp style and unique gestures. Her lasting memory remains dear to loyal fans the world over. The Rainbow Minute is produced by Judd Proctor and Brian Burns and recorded in the studios at WRIR in Richmond, Virginia, and read by volunteers like me, Gene Pembleton.
1: No puedes escaparte del tráfico de hora pico. ¿Sabes de qué más no te puedes escapar? 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
9: Welcome to This Way Out, the international LGBTQ radio magazine. I'm Lucia Chappelle. In the news, the Netherlands outlaws conversion therapy while Niger outlaws queer relationships. The Trump administration locks horns with the world's top trans health organization and strips queer vets benefits too. An assault in Idaho reawakens activists' push for inclusion in state hate crimes protections. And an out lesbian referee makes FIFA World Cup history. Then the Get Lit poets bring the past into the present for the Pride season. All that and more coming up on This Way Out.
10: I'm Ava Davis.
11: And I'm Nico Raquel.
10: With NewsWrap, a summary of some of the news in or affecting LGBTQ communities around the world for the week ending June 20th, 2026.
11: Conversion therapy is now banned in the Netherlands. The landmark victory for queer rights was approved by the Dutch Senate on June 16th by a vote of 57 to 15. The new law prohibits attempts to change a person's sexual orientation and gender identity through counseling. Five Dutch political parties combined efforts to introduce the legislation. Practices such as shock therapy and the use of medication to affect someone's sexual orientation or gender identity were previously prohibited. The new legislation builds broader protections. It bans conversion therapy targeting minors or adults in vulnerable situations. Those in violation of the law may face up to 2 years in prison or fines up to 27,500 euros, about $31,500 US dollars. Professionals involved in the debunked treatment may also lose their right to practice. The legislation additionally prohibits advertising conversion therapy. Advocates, survivors, activists, and organizations now finally see the fruits of their 15-year campaign. The world's oldest operating LGBTI organization, COC Netherlands, delivered more than 8,000 signatures to the Senate in support of the ban earlier this month. Following Senate approval, COC's chairperson, Myrtle Danse, proclaimed, "Finally, clarity. Cure is a myth. You are good as you are, and attempts at cure are prohibited and punishable." COC counted at least 15 conversion therapy providers in the country at the time of the legislation. The win for LGBTQ plus rights comes shortly after Rob Jetten became the Netherlands' first openly gay prime minister. There are currently 7 other EU countries that ban conversion therapy outright. The EU ruled against banning the harmful practice in May. Anti-conversion campaigners seem poised to try and bring about the ban again later this year.
10: The U.S. Federal Trade Commission is suing the World Professional Association for Transgender Health, or WPATH. The world's leading transgender health organization is being accused by the Trump administration of misleading families, doctors, and insurers about pediatric gender-affirming care. Since Trump took office, the FTC has gone after gender-affirming care organizations via probes and internal workshops. The Federal Trade Commission, or FTC, first attacked WPATH in January with an investigation into the organization's statements in support of gender-affirming care. WPATH and other targeted organizations sued to cease the probes. Federal judges ruled to halt the FTC's investigations of WPATH. Now, the FTC has come back with a suit against WPATH, joined by Republican-led Alaska, Iowa, Nebraska, and Texas. The case is being heard in the U.S. District Court for the Northern District of Texas. The FTC is supposed to have 5 commissioners, nominated by the president and confirmed by the Senate. In the fall of last year, the Supreme Court allowed President Trump to fire 2 Democratic commissioners. His authority to do so is still being debated. In the meantime, the FTC is operating with just 2 Republican commissioners and 3 vacancies. In a recent public statement, WPATH wrote that they are in a strong position to prove that the FTC is acting out of pure retaliation as part of the federal government's relentless and targeted campaign to undermine gender-affirming care by attacking the First Amendment rights and the independence of professional medical organizations.
11: The perpetrator of a recent Idaho hate crime is only being charged with a misdemeanor. After Pedro Villarreal III was arrested for allegedly spouting homophobic slurs and beating a gay couple, authorities determined that Idaho's hate crime law does not apply. Juan Olvera and Eric Reed were dining in downtown Caldwell, Idaho, when a group of men began hurling a slurry of anti-gay remarks at them. The couple says they were chased down after leaving the restaurant and assaulted. Unfortunately, under Idaho law, hate crime statutes only apply when the motive is tied to a victim's race, ethnicity, or religion, not sexual orientation or gender identity.
2: And they want to add the words. And this obviously isn't the first time there's been a public outcry for lawmakers to add the words.
11: Protesters gathered at the Idaho State House in January. Add the words has been the cry of activists for 15 years. That's how long it's been since the first bill was printed to add the 4 words sexual orientation and gender identity to the Idaho Human Rights Act. Since its inception, the measure has only had 1 public hearing. Olvera and Reed hope that sharing the story of their assault will bring awareness to the Add the Words campaign and propel protections for queer Idahoans.
10: Niger's military-run government has criminalized same-sex relationships. The new penal code by the junta on June 12th punishes what it described as an immodest or unnatural act or practices lesbian, gay, bisexual, transgender, queer, intersex, asexual acts. The feared debauchery of asexual acts or anything else that falls within that language can be met with 5 to 10 years in prison and fines. The penalty is also applicable to marriage officiants, witnesses of the spouses, individuals who consent to the celebration of the marriage, and to the organizers. The military junta seized power in 2023, and it's been fueling a moral panic surrounding sexuality and gender identity ever since. In 2025, consensual same-sex sexual acts between adults were outlawed. Transgender individuals remain unable to change their legal gender markers. With the new penal code, social media and media outlets announced a large-scale crackdown within the past week. Taya Braun is the chief executive of the Human Dignity Trust, a legal group that works to challenge and overturn laws that criminalize LGBT people globally. In her online rebuttal to the penal code, she stated, "In criminalizing private consensual same-sex intimacy and using the coercive power of the state to repress other basic freedoms, Niger's military regime has shown a blatant disregard for fundamental human rights law." Braun says, "Niger now joins 65 other countries that use these laws to expose a vulnerable group of their own citizens to fear, violence, and state-sanctioned hatred."
11: The Trump administration's Department of Veterans Affairs has eliminated healthcare programs for LGBTQ plus veterans. In an internal memorandum obtained by The Advocate, the department ordered VA health facilities nationwide to eliminate gender identity-based initiatives and to strip the LGBTQ plus designation from a network of medical coordinators created specifically to help queer veterans. Medical professionals at VA hospitals told The Advocate, "People are worried this will mean loss of programming and services that are uniquely designed for LGBTQ plus veterans. The future of programs such as Pride in All Who Served could be at risk. Its support for LGBTQ plus veterans has been shown to reduce depression, anxiety, suicide risk, and identity-related stigma. It also increases social connectedness and engagement for queer veterans." The June 12th memorandum additionally directs facilities to comply with Trump's executive orders to eliminate diversity, equity, and inclusion programs and recognition of transgender identity. The LGBTQ plus veteran care coordinators must now be redesignated as simply care coordinators. The Veterans Integrated Service Networks, Medical Center Directors, and Program Offices have 14 days to certify compliance.
10: Finally, Brooke Mayo has become the first openly gay match official for the Men's FIFA World Cup. She took the field in Atlanta as assistant referee for the Czech Republic's Group A draw with South Africa. Mayo has been officiating for 24 years. She was on the field for the 2023 FIFA Women's World Cup in Australia and New Zealand, as well as at the 2024 Olympics. She earned the title of 2025 U.S. Soccer Referee of the Year. Mayo lives in Colorado with her wife, Phelan, whom she calls one of her biggest supporters. Joined by

0: 2026. Follow the news in your area and around the world. 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
0: 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For This Way Out, I'm Nico Raquel. Stay healthy.
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2: 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Now it's time to rewind the rainbow. This is the Rainbow Rewind, where we take a look back at the people and the moments that made queer history. I'm Brian DeShazer. This week, we honor the June birthdays of Patricia Nell Warren and Harvey Fierstein. Patricia Nell Warren was a groundbreaking American author and journalist, best known for her pioneering LGBTQ plus literature. She made history with her 1974 novel, The Frontrunner, which became the first contemporary gay romance to achieve mainstream commercial success and land on the New York Times bestseller list. The book resonated deeply with the LGBTQ plus community to the point where hundreds of LGBTQ plus running clubs named themselves after it, forming the global network of international frontrunners.
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4: I know for anybody who's not fully out, who there are a lot of people that are out to their friends, to even their bosses, even to their parents, but not every member of the family knows. You know, they may have distant cousins that don't know. And it's really hard to explain how much easier it is
5: when the whole world knows.
4: When the entire world knows. When you, I mean, as Arnold Beckoff's mother says in the play, I don't know why you don't put on a sign and get it over with. Just wear a sign. It's just so much easier. That's why it's so funny to me for everyone to be making a fuss over being the first star of a Broadway play that's opened the gate.
2: Now let's rewind to a few June key queer milestones. On June 11, 1999, President Bill Clinton issued the first presidential proclamation recognizing June as Gay and Lesbian Pride Month. On June 15, 2020, the U.S. Supreme Court ruled in Bostock versus Clayton County that the Civil Rights Act of 1964 protects LGBTQ plus employees from workplace discrimination. And on June 24, 2016, President Barack Obama designated the Stonewall Inn and its surrounding areas as a national monument, making it the first U.S. national park dedicated to LGBTQ plus history. That's this week's Rainbow Rewind, because remembering our past fuels our pride. I'm Brian DeShazer. Stay tuned. More This Way Out is coming up.

0: Last time on This Way Out, we learned that voices like Audre Lorde and Quentin Crisp still work for the young poets of today. We played clips of archival recordings from members of Get Lit, Words Ignite, a Los Angeles nonprofit that helps young people discover the power of poetry, storytelling, and spoken word. They wrote original work in response. Our exciting experiment continues with the head of education for Get Lit Words Ignite, Brian Sonia Wallace. Brian is the first gay man and first millennial poet laureate of LA and the founder of Rent Poet. He listened to this excerpt from a speech by writer, essayist, and civil rights icon James Baldwin, who gave voice to the complexities of race, identity, and love with unmatched honesty and grace. He comes to us courtesy of the Pacifica Radio Archives.
1: I have to say some very reckless things tonight, and so I want to make it absolutely clear that I am talking for myself. I am not

0: I might be at other platforms and other occasions, more or less representing this or that organization or this or that committee, but tonight I am talking to you as Jimmy Baldwin, who was born in Harlem 39 years ago, who has a certain responsibility to the people that produced him, that is all of you. And I'm speaking to you, if I may say so, not as an organizer, and not as a Negro leader, and not as a public figure, not as any of those things, but as one of the poets that you produced.
1: Here is Brian Sonia Wallace, poet laureate of the city of Los Angeles.
2: I'm thinking of James Baldwin's poem in this response and the idea of what it means to have the responsibility of speaking for someone or for a people, and the ways in which, in the words of a friend of mine about the current generation, we are all terminally unique and our experiences are so individualized that it can be tough to find shared experiences or find analogous experiences from other people, and the importance of that as we are within that experience, and thinking as well what it means to be a leader in a community, in a movement, and still to take care of your own story and still to be able to tell your own story and to get in trouble for your own story. The Edge. Epigraph. Of all the unimportant things, football is the most important. Pope John Paul II. I built an athlete's body over a frightened youth. Me, the queer kid in drama club. The awkward American in another country, reaching for a way to speak. How many of us find it on a soccer pitch? In the calluses a weight leaves on your palms, my handprint tells the story of every time I overcame myself. These muscles are another book I've written. Poem in motion. Memoir at rest. To be queer is to have a history of trying to overcome your body. We learn through practice which desires can be put aside and which are fundamental to who we are. Queer means the body is not to be taken for granted. Our village of outcasts push toward acceptance, learn to embrace the sports that haunted us as kids as a way of speaking proudly. We come back tomorrow, win or lose, and the world is a little lighter. We strain, which is to say we remember to breathe. The body never lies. It needs no translator. To grow up in Los Angeles is to grow up between cultures. In school, they taught us folklorico dances and taiko drums, Shakespeare and how to make ice cream with just milk and ice and salt. Our playground screams spanned half a dozen languages, tethered by the handball we passed between us. There is so much we cannot understand by speaking. We had to learn to walk, to love, to sing, and some of us didn't stop. Knew if the body was capable of these miracles, it must be capable of others. My dad is patient. Every time I crash the bike, he does not reprimand the tears on which I build my strength to try again. My mom holds my hands while my feet learn to kick until I can tread water. We are all so much more than ourselves. It took family to get us here. We arrive with their strength in our fingertips. More than blood, I am made of every training partner and coach and friend and poet who ever scolded me, praised me, pushed me to be more, because we find our best selves through each other. Beyond every division, competition, a wild, hoping heartbeat, you can learn to trust how someone else will move. Where they'll be when the ball leaves your hand. In that moment, you'll understand both physics and geometry, and yes, even poetry, where a body moves so skillfully it becomes not just a body, but a story, not just a story, but a song. I am a queer third culture kid still learning to embrace myself in all my contradictions. And when I do, this body will be waiting to tell me who I am. Our bodies together become a village, halting, hollering, a challenge whose edge we step up to and keep going. Our villages join into a world we get to make not easily, but through effort, art and sport and sweat the same when we compete, we know whatever silent hours lie behind us, we are not alone.
1: That was Brian Sonia Wallace. The next historic figure we shared with the Get Lit Poets was Irvashi Vad. Vad was the first woman of color to lead the National LGBTQ Task Force, serving as executive director from 1989 to 1992. The author of Virtual Equality and Irresistible Revolution, she spent decades advocating for a more inclusive vision of liberation. From This Way Out's archives, here's Irvashi Vad.
3: Lesbian feminist is actually two dirty words. These words are dirty to the ears of most people because women who are lesbians and feminists challenge the order and control of our society. We represent a threat to the heterosexual norm. We challenge the invisibility and powerlessness of womankind. And we have a self-proclaimed mission to destroy the patriarchal world order. Threatening? You bet.
1: Two Get Lit poets responded to the late Irvashi Vad. Allison Levy Reyes is 18 years old and a student at California State University, Dominguez Hills.
4: What does it mean to be a queer feminist? The word feminist itself invokes a scary tone, who many believe it's the hatred of men and not the fight for equality. The need to be represented as equal and not a lesser, no matter the gender. That is feminism. If you're anything like me and grew up Latina, being a queer feminist in a culture where machista men are the norm, you're singled out. And 9 out of 10 times labeled as difficult. So, naturally, you wear that label and wear it well. You dress yourself up and strut around with it. Through this, you learn you don't have the privilege to be quiet or be manageable, whatever that means. You learn queer feminist stands for be the most opinionated. You learn it stands for loudest in the room, the not taking just have a nasty attitude, the RBF ready if someone tries you, stand up like you're 7 feet tall, like LeBron couldn't even pass you. Learn, don't let people know they got the better of you. Become bulletproof when the only bullet is you. Refuse to hide your identity just to make others comfortable. Stand up for yourself and speak your truth. And through all the nonsense, avoid the annoying boyfriend talk with your family. Try not to land on your tia's gaydar. Dodge when your friends ask if you're queer or lesbian, because how the hell are you supposed to know? Respond back with, I just love who I love. Because we are not who we love, but the actions we do when faced with adversity. And the actions that I choose are the act of love, the act of queer, the act of pride.
1: That was Allison Leva Reyes. 18-year-old Alina Sadibakova was born and raised in Almaty, Kazakhstan. A recent graduate of Bravo Medical Magnet, she is the president of Keepers Poetry Club and continues her poetic journey beyond school as a Get Lit player and a recent Los Angeles Youth Poet Laureate runner-up.
5: Hello, everyone. My name is Sadibakova Alina, and this is my response poem titled, Question Mark. Is this normal? Because a 3 a.m. poem has never happened between me and men. Is it normal to just want to admire you? When it's a guy, I look for him looking at me, but with you, you can just freely be. Is this even normal? Being like this? When my whole life, mommy told me to settle with the right guy. To not get stuck with one like my father and maybe. I'll find him one day. Even write him a 3 a.m. poem, but for now, I just want to know who I am. Confused between identities and labels, who I really like and by whom I just like to be liked, so I'll stick to queer, I guess. Because my father would think lesbian is a dirty word. Bisexual is just a phase, and gay is when guys need to get beaten up. don't even know how to explain queer to him. The Google Translate does, and it gives him a rush. Inconvenient. Because my country could sue me for saying girls kiss girls. That me parents would now have to talk to their kids, and isn't that an inconvenience? My sexuality is not allowed in my culture, and I am a question mark that is learning how to be a woman without a man. But I'm also stuck, and I'm hungry, and I swipe, and the pink flames and beehives feed me. I'm still learning to write about women without writing men. Thank you so much.
1: Okay. Our thanks to Alina Sadabakova and all the Get Lit Words Ignite participants. Thanks for choosing This Way Out, brought to you by the nonprofit Overnight Productions. News Wrap was written by Jeb Bakke, edited by Lucy Chappell, and read by Ava Davis and Nico Raquel. The Rainbow Rewind was written by Sherry Lunn and hosted by Brian DeShazer, who also produced the Proud Voices feature. Ray performed some of the music you heard, and Kim Wilson composed and performed our theme music. 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
7: 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My name is Doe, and that's with two G's, so please respect it. And today, we are here to talk some RVA Pro Wrestling. And yesterday I had a pretty eventful day. I got to spend some time in Scott's Edition. I went to Wood and Iron, got me some wings, got me a burger for happy hour, got me a bourbon ginger type of thing. Pretty cool. Watched some World Cup. Then I went over to Reservoir, cause I really wasn't feeling the bourbon ginger thing. I'm not going to lie to you guys. So I went over to Reservoir, another place in Scott's Edition, and that's where I got me an old fashioned. I took my wings, my burger, my fries, and I watched the rest of the game at Reservoir. And I was just gearing myself ready, you know, pre-gaming, a little bit of pre-game before I went to RVA Pro Wrestling yesterday. RVA Pro Wrestling had a big show, a sold-out show for the 11th time straight, and it was ironically called the 11th Hour. And I think that was a really good show. And I just wanted to, you know, give some results and tell you guys what I thought about it. And if you were there, you can kind of agree what I'm talking about. And if you weren't there, I kind of just want to fill you in with what they got going on. So today's episode is about RVA Pro Wrestling's 11th Hour. So, all right, I'm telling you how the day started, you know. So I'm pre-gaming. I get there. And I go through the problem that everyone goes through when they go to Scott's Edition. There's no parking in Scott's Edition. So I had to park, like, I want to say at Bramley. Is that Bramley Park? In that little garage, like parking deck over there, and park and walk over. So I couldn't go back and forth to my car, you know. So the pregame was pretty much over after that. But I went in, got to talk to a couple people that I knew, seen some new faces, mostly familiar faces. Shout out to the Three Count Kings. Those are my guys. Those guys are pretty cool. I went, got me a beer, got me some pretzel bites, you know, got right, kicked it for a little bit, seen some seen some wrestlers, you know, just wanted to let them know, hey, wanted to chop it up with you guys later on after the show, if you guys had some time for me, just to get some quick content, you know. And they were pretty happy, pretty nice about it. And I wanted to be respectful as well, because I understand how, you know, the wrestler life, and not like literally understand, but like I can kind of get the gist of it. You know, you're on the road, especially these indie guys, like, and gals, they're on the road constant. So like peace is like something that they aim for and look for, especially after an event, you know. So I didn't want to, you know, take up too much of their space or just like jump into their peace. So I wanted to be respectful, and I think I did that. So yeah, let's jump into this card first. So the first match actually was a 2 out of 3 falls match, and what a way to open a show. Oh, they also had a DJ. DJ was pretty tight, DJ Hoodie, and they, you know, the guy who comes in from was it Wonderland? Yeah, Wonderland. He comes in, does Punks for Presents. He's the ring announcer. You know, he gives us the card for the day. And then we get started with our first match. Our first match is Bojack. And if you know Bojack from the indies, Bojack is a pretty big dude. And I'm being nice on the pretty. He's very big, actually. And he came out in his hot pink. And his dreads... He just looked like a demolition machine, like a huge tank. Bojack's a really big guy. And he was fighting Terry Flip Sikora, and this is 2 out of 3 falls. Now, if you just look at it on paper, 2-0 Bojack, it's over, you know? So, first fall, they're going back and forth, but Bojack is kind of keeping him grounded, because Flip likes to fly. He likes to flip, you know? That's his name, Terry Flip Sikora. He's a flipper. He does all the high-flying daredevil antics, and it works. It matches most times, too. But he kept him grounded for that first fall, and he kind of knocked him out. It was a good match. Big senton splash. He did a lot of things that you know, don't casually see a casual big man do. So kudos to Bojack. I'm glad I got to see him come back. Also, Drew Hood and Diego was there. Diego Hill was also ringside for Terry, and Drew was ringside for Bojack. Because the last show, I want to say they had a tag match where Terry and Flip for Drew Hood and Bojack. So now these were one-on-one matches, but Bojack and Terry was a 2 out of 3 fall. So the first fall obviously kind of went to Bojack. And because he kept him grounded. And then fall 2 happens via countout. And that's because Terry was flipping all over the place. When I say all over the place, I mean that literally. He was up, down, top ropes, through the ropes, under the ropes. He probably did about 7 flips. At one point, I looked to like the person, casual stranger, wrestling fan. Shout out to that guy. And I was like, hey, does he need to do this much? And he's like, yeah, he kind of does. He's small. He likes to fly. And Bojack's really big. He kind of got to pull out all the stops. And I want to say he did. And he did enough to just jump out and land on Bojack. I think he did like some type of like front flip into a Hurricane Rana that I've never seen. Like front flip over the rope into a Hurricane Rana and flip Bojack over. And it took him more than 10 seconds, because that's a big guy, to get to the ring. So fall 2 went to Terry Flip by count out. So fall 3, now this is when it got interesting, because now you got Drew Hood. He's with some shenanigans going on, and Diego's doing his best to keep him at bay, but the shenanigans kind of got in control, and it was just enough to keep Flip grounded for a little bit of time to where Bojack could get his hands on him. And then finally put the winning blow and knock him out with like a running foreign like forearm. And that was pretty much it, because that was pretty much it. I don't know how like it sounds like, yeah, running forearm, cool. But like if you see Bojack and then you imagine him hitting Flip with the running forearm, it's kind of over, you know? So, yeah, that was it. That was the first match. But when I say hot opener, that was a very hot opener, because the crowd was invested into all 3 falls. You got Bojack, who's like they were chanting his name like he was Goldberg, and then you had Flip, you know, flying all over the place. The crowd, the shenanigans of Drew Hood, Diego Hill chasing him out with the chair. It was a hot opener. And it led to more things later on in the card. But we're not going to go too far. Before I go too far, actually, let me say thank you for listening to WRIR 97.3 FM, Richmond Independent Radio. This is the Bumps and Banner Radio Show. My name is Doe, and you can spell that with two G's, and I would love if you respected that. Totally love it. But let's get back into the show. So the second match was, and I want to make sure I got this right, it was a grudge match. Oh, yeah, this was the one. This was the one where I thought, I don't know what to expect. So Sledge Gibson went against SoFly Manny Lowe. Now, I got some Google notes, but I didn't move fast enough to get to the Google notes about SoFly Manny Lowe. But I can tell you about some Sledge Gibson. You know what Sledge Gibson likes to do? Sledge Gibson, ironically, likes to clap cheeks. He's got a Cheek Clapper 3000, and he comes to the ring with his Cheek Clapper, and you know what he does? He claps cheeks. And that's what he does. And he's a former RVA Pro Wrestling champion. So him coming out against SoFly Manny Lowe, and that it seemed like bringing him in was like a new thing, you know? So let's first talk about SoFly Manny Lowe. SoFly Manny Lowe is a high flyer, a lot of swag, North Carolina based. He's trained by LeBron Cazone. That's the guy from Ring of Honor. He's really good. And I think he's doing some stuff in Firestar Pro Wrestling. He's got a great highlight reel, I can tell you that much. I think he's been around for maybe 2 or 3 years, maybe 4 years. But he's not bad. He's a really good wrestler. And he proved it to us yesterday because he gave us a really good entertaining match. Him and Sledge Gibson really put on a great show. And I think, and I told Sledge after the match, like, when you watch this match back, I don't know if he watches, like, his game tape. I always ask wrestlers that. Like, do you watch your game tape? Like, is that how you study? Because I like to get into, like, you know, like, psychology of wrestling a lot. So I told him, like, when you watch this match back, you're going to be happy because it's going to look the way you think it looks. And they did a lot of high flying from Manny, hard hitting, cheek clapping from Sledge Gibson. And Sledge Gibson would go on to get the victory. It was a great victory, great match. And I think I could have went with 5 more minutes of that match and not been, like, the crowd was still into it. I think they could have gave us 5 more minutes, but beggars can't be choosers, right? Sold out show, you gotta squeeze that lemon and get as much as you can out of it. So, hey, I couldn't be mad. But I was happy to see Sledge Gibson back on top in RVA Pro. And he would also do some things later on in this show. This was a really stacked card, now that I'm thinking about it. But he would come back later on. And coming back later on, speaking of, I don't know if that's a pause or not, but we're not. It's June. It's June. That's enough for you to understand. But they also screamed for Manny Lowe to please come back. And he gave that face like, you know, I would, because the crowd really accepted him. They liked him. I think he could be someone in RVA Pro Wrestling. I think we have a good infrastructure for someone like SoFly Manny Lowe to stand out. He could be a really great standout. But after that, we had a brief intermission, and that's when I went, got me a beer, you know, got me some pizza, the Timmy Danger special, you know. And if you're at Hardywood, you know the Timmy Danger special. It's $18. They chanted that throughout the night. I just want you to know the Timmy Danger special, pretty good actually. Hardywood, that's something you guys should keep around. Not gonna lie to you, even when Timmy's not there, I might want to come in and get the Timmy Danger special. Really good pizza. This is not like a sponsor or no promo. I'm just letting you guys know. Hardywood, if you're going to get anything from Hardywood, the pretzel bites and the pizza are probably like top tier. But the Timmy Danger special, especially. The third match. No, we got a celebration. We got a celebration. And we had to celebrate Amanda Kiss beating Erica Lee, winning the title. And I got to cheers it up with Amanda Kiss. I said Amanda Lee, but Erica Lee and Amanda Kiss. Amanda Kiss is now the new champion. Her homegirl, Lea Knight, they're a really good tandem. I don't think I like them as baby faces. I don't know if they're baby faces yet, though. But we're going to talk about the celebration. So we're celebrating. Someone finally beat Erica Lee for the title. And that was a big deal. So we had to celebrate that. And during the celebration, you know, they're popping bottles. They're having a good old time. And someone comes out that RVA Pro's never seen before. So she got the good old "Who Are You" chant. And I don't even remember her name. It was like Alice Envy or Ella Envy, something like that. Nice looking girl, though. I'll tell you that much. Nice looking girl. She looks like she's pretty strong. She's got some muscles. I don't know what she can do in the ring. I haven't looked her up enough yet because literally this happened yesterday, you guys. And I'm telling you about it the day after. So you're going to get 2 days. By Friday, when you actually hear this, I'll know a little bit more. But I just wanted to make sure I came in and give you guys some game on what happened at RVA Pro yesterday, man. But she came out. She ruined the celebration. She says no one cares about Amanda Kiss. No one cares about the Psychotics. And I like that group as a group name. Lea Knight and Amanda Kiss, we should keep that. The Psychotics, because of the hot in Psychotics, you put the hot in Psychotic, that's pretty cool. Let's do that. They came out, she pretty much told her, "You're not as crazy as you think you are. I'm Ellis Envy," or maybe that's not my name, whatever. "And I'm coming for the title." So they set up a match in the future. Ironically, Lea didn't want her to go through with it. She was like, "Hey, you should probably not. You know, because you just got the title. First of all, I should be the first." Like, I think she was more so like, I think she wanted to be the first contender. And because someone beat her to it, she was kind of like pushing her away from it. But Amanda Kiss, she's pretty crazy. She was just like, "Hey, let's do it." And I kind of seen that story done before. I don't know if it's going the same way I think it's going to go. But next time, I do think Lea Knight should just let her make her own decisions, because she's going to get the title eventually. So just wait your turn. And we don't know what this other girl's even up to. She could not be that good. You know, Amanda could, you could get some revenge for Amanda if she is really good. Like, hold off for a little bit. Let her make her own decisions. But after that, we got a match that I was probably the most invested in. And it didn't go that long as I thought it was going to go. And that was Wes Rogers versus Isaiah Frazier. Safety first, Wes Rogers. Isaiah Frazier had his group. He had Mr. Salazar. Salazar's a mean dude, man. He wears some really nice shirts, and he never smiles. And I always want to, like, tell him, "Hey, man, that's a nice shirt." But he's already not smiling, so it's kind of hard to even want to talk to Mr. Salazar. I like his stick. I like his vibes, man. Mr. Salazar seems like a bad dude, though. He never smiles. Even if he's talking nice, he's not smiling. Like, he's saying good things about you, he's going to say it with a mean face on. Mr. Salazar is a pretty mean guy. But he came out with the rest of the Killer Delph crew. And Wes Rogers, he fought a good fight. I'm not going to lie to you guys. He fought a good fight. And it just wasn't enough. You got Mr. Salazar. You got the Killer Delph crew, those two guys. And then Isaiah Frazier, it's like he's getting better and better, actually. Not because he's winning, but just like in-ring stuff. He's finding his spots camera-wise. Like, he's finding his spots within the match, just selling spots. He's doing all the things that I like a guy to do if I'm going to boo him. You know, if I'm going to say, "Hey, you suck, I hate you." And you shouldn't say that out loud. But if you're at a wrestling show, that's, you know, something you should say. But if I'm going to say that to this guy, hey, you suck, I hate you, you give me a reason, you know? And he definitely has been doing that. So the match ends up with some shenanigans again. And Isaiah Frazier wins, and they beat up Wes Rogers. And I think he just can't be safe anymore. He's going to have to go get some help. And that's what he did. After the match, they beat him up a little bit, and he said he might be hurt. He might have a concussion. He just doesn't know yet. He has to figure it out. But he's gonna be back, and he's going to bring some friends, and it's going to be a six-man tag. He's going to even up the odds. And that's going to happen at the next show. And I'm excited for that because I don't know who his two people are going to be, and maybe we'll see soon. But after that, we got our co-main event, and this is the match I think everybody wants to know what happened. Well, ladies and gentlemen, before we get into that, I want to say thank you guys for listening to WRIR 97.3 FM, Richmond Independent Radio. My name is Doe, 2 G's. Please respect it. And we're talking RVA, pro wrestling, 11th hour. And I want to say let's get into this match. Timmy Danger versus Leo Kirby, non-title, unsanctioned match. Which means the lights went out, the lights came back on, the ref had gloves on, different shirt. It was a different atmosphere. And they gave us that. It was stuff all over the place. Belts, chairs, stuff was all over the place. Nino Steele came in. That's a big guy, too. Shout out to Nino Steele. He's really big. But he came in. And then we got Sledge. Sledge came out of nowhere. Sledge evened up the odds a little bit. Beat up, actually, Leo Kirby and Timmy Danger. Put him at a standstill. But if you knew what the stipulations were if Timmy loses, he's out of here. He's retiring. There's no more Timmy Danger. If he wins, our beloved Neil Sharkey can go free. He does not have to be with Leo Kirby anymore. His managerial services are done. And Timmy pulled it out, man. We freed Sharkey. That's all we wanted to do. We wanted to free Sharkey, and we freed him. And that was probably like the happiest moment of the show. Because our main event we got was a banger. What a banger. Jordynne Blade for the WWE Women's ID Championship. And yes, I'm saying that right. That was a WWE sanctioned match. There were WWE officials there. And that was a really good match. I could put that match on TV tomorrow. That's how good that match was. You can put that match on any show tomorrow, whether it be TNA, whether it be AEW, WWE, New Japan, CMLL, AAA, Stardom, WOW, wherever you want. That was a TV quality match. And that's the first thing I want to say. Shout out to Lanny Luck, the women's WWE ID champion. Two-turn Lanny Luck. She was really good. And they both just, they were doing reversals. They knew what each other could do, and you could tell. And they both game plan for this match, and you could tell. And there was a lot of reversals, but there were also a lot of key moves, key moments, key parts, key pieces of psychology that just made this match what it was. It was a really good match. And unfortunately, Jordynne Blade did not win. She got to put that ankle lock in, though, and I felt that ankle lock. I know if you guys pay attention to me, you know Jordan's been up here, and she put me in that ankle lock. It hurts. So to know, she clamped in. She locked that ankle lock in on her, and Lanny somehow pulled it out, man. She hit her. She beat her, and she beat her clean. And I don't think it was like a – how do I explain this? Because I think this is what I got from the match. Jordynne did everything right. Jordynne did nothing wrong. She did nothing at all wrong. And Lainey did one thing right that was better than whatever wrong Jordynne did. Like, I think Jordynne's offense just didn't come up as strong as she thought it was going to come up against Lainey. And I think she has another gear. She just didn't, because they were so tired by the end, she couldn't get to it. And that just goes into attrition, and that's why the champ is the champ. Because when it gets to those long minutes and those long periods of time, we're like, we've done all the holes, but now it's time to fight for real, and, you know, we're tired. That gear has to come in, and the champ showed us that gear. So I do want to say shout out to Lainey Luck for coming out and being the WWE Women's ID Champion and coming to RVA Pro and giving our girl, like our probably one of the fan favorites in RVA Pro, a chance to fight. Now, granted, they fought for the inaugural match, and Lainey's held it since. So this is their first match for the title since. And this was a big deal. And Lainey pretty much showed why she's the champ. And I'll be looking forward to seeing another one of her matches. I think she should come back. I would love to see her and Erica Lee go at it. I think that would be a very entertaining match. We got some Erica Lee in the opening. That's my girl. That's the big girl. That's my girl. I love Erica Lee. But we got a little bit of Erica. I thought we was going to get some shenanigans from her in this match. We didn't get it. But a clean win, and that's how the crowd went home. So, like I said, the crowd didn't go home too happy, but I think they went home knowing that they seen a really great match. And that means just as much as everything else, because I think we got our happy ending with Sharky being free. Free Sharky till it's backwards, and now it's backwards. So Sharky's free. That's the one takeaway I do want to give you guys. Shout out to Neil Sharky. Shout out to Timmy Danger. Shout out to Jordan Blade. Leo Kirby, I really hate his loafers. And he wrestles in loafers. I just think that's so insane. And I don't want to say too much because hopefully one day he'll be on the show. And speaking of shows, they got another show coming up. And I want to say it's a free show. It's at Dory Park. And I want to say it's in July. I'll be back. I'll be circling back around to give you guys an update on that show. But I want to say it's at Dogwood Dale, not Dory Park. Dogwood Dale. And that's July 25th, and that's probably like their WrestleMania. So they got a big, big show coming up. So I plan on having some of these people come up here, come talk to me before the show, just to let you guys know what's going on. So a couple of those matches are going to happen. We're going to get the six-man tag. That's going to happen where Wes Rogers has his two people. We're going to get a women's championship match. Maybe it's not a championship match, but it's going to be a championship match with Amanda Kiss, July 25th. Is there anything else we're going to set up? I don't know. IDK, maybe Sledge. I think there's going to be a triple threat. And this is my too early prediction. We're going to get a triple threat. Timmy Danger, Leo Kirby, Sledge Gibson, world title match. And that'll be the main event at Dogwood Dale. I don't know the name of the show yet, but I know it's at Dogwood Dale. It's totally free. Everybody and their mother can come see it. And I just wanted to give a review on the 11th hour because I know we're getting to the big kabang with RVA Pro. So thank you guys for listening, man. That was the show. I got to talk to some fans, got to see some people that I've known and I didn't know. And I'm glad I got to be a part of the show. Just to be there to witness history, witness the first WWE championship match at an independent RVA show. Like, that was a WWE match. So thanks for giving us a great show, Timmy and Neil and RVA Pro and all the girls and gals that work there. And they do good, great work. Can't wait for the main show next month. But thank you guys for listening to Bumps and Banner Radio Show. We'll be back, you know, every Friday. I'm here and we're talking wrestling, and not just with like the, you know, it's wrestling. We talking wrestling and some wrestling. And thank you guys for listening. Cheers. Peace.
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9: 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In today's labor history, on this date in 1934, President Franklin D. Roosevelt established the National Labor Relations Board, the NLRB, by executive order after the Supreme Court struck down its predecessor, the National Labor Board. You can discover these stories where they happened. The online labor landmarks map is available at laborheritage.org. Today's labor quote is by Franklin Delano Roosevelt, who said, "It is now beyond partisan controversy that it is a fundamental individual right of a worker to associate himself with other workers and to bargain collectively with his employer." This has been Chris Garlock for the Labor Radio Podcast Network.

0: 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According to a study of 1,200 teenagers by the Prudential Spirit of Community Awards, students who volunteered not only had these strong feelings about volunteering, but they also had a more positive perception of themselves when it came to leadership, dependability, and independence.
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10: Action. Hi, y'all. This is Jerry Williams, a.k.a. TV Jerry. The James River Film Society and the Dogwood Dell Festival of the Arts are presenting the Silent Music Revival on June 28th. They're screening the 1926 film The Adventures of Prince Ahmed, which is considered the world's oldest surviving animated feature film. Plunky will provide a live musical score. It's free, and I'll include a link on the webpage for this show at TV Jerry.
11: If you watch like European soccer, I always saw that growing up, and like guys will like kiss each other on the head and like on the cheek, and it's just, it's all kind of very like brotherly. That is just something that you don't see in our culture, and it's something that I think we're sorely lacking and would maybe really help us if we were able to kind of like break down those barriers and be comfortable with just expressing love among men like that. Yeah.
10: That clip is especially appropriate considering the World Cup, which is all about soccer. That was Luca Huff talking about the theme of his film Shallow, which is showing at this year's Fredericksburg Film Festival. This is the festival's fourth year and runs June 25th through 28th. I'll be talking with Dalton Okolo, President and Executive Director, and Carlos Naranjo, Partnership Director. Lucas will also drop in to talk about his film.
12: Sifter, Review of the Week.
10: The Hunt on Apple TV. There are several shows with this title, and this is a limited edition series from France. Four friends set out to enjoy a hunting trip, but their expedition quickly goes wrong when another group of hunters targets them. This happens pretty quickly, and the subsequent episodes become increasingly more threatening, right up to the truly gripping finale. This isn't a typical thriller in subject or execution. To keep it compelling, there are new developments that keep adjusting the narrative while keeping us surprised. Even though the characters and motivations aren't fully fleshed out, the performances are strong, and after a slow beginning, the direction keeps a taut rein on the action. I gave The Hunt 4.5 out of 5 stars. Carlos and Dalton, first thing I want to do is get you each to introduce yourselves and then tell us how you became a film lover.
13: My name is Dalton Okolo. I'm the executive director of the festival. I don't know. I think I became a film lover like most people. I just started watching movies, and then it's kind of became an escape, and that just kind of became something I was fascinated with. So I think just kind of the standard route.
10: Carlos, how about you?
14: My name is Carlos. I am the partnership director for the festival. I'm volunteer director also. I got into actually movies just because I love the 80s movies. Filmmaker-wise, I am not, but I do like writing stories. I enjoy all films.
10: It's funny you say 80s because Dalton has a Breakfast Club poster, don't you?
13: Yes, sir. John Hughes.
10: Yep, one of John Hughes' wonderful movies. I reviewed all those movies back in the day. They were all fun. So, Dalton, since we're on you then, how did the festival begin?
13: The festival kind of came about organically from the kind of just noticing, you know, obviously there's a huge art presence in Fredericksburg, or maybe it's not obvious that there is a big art presence in Fredericksburg. And I moved to here about 2.5 years ago, and it just kind of surprised us that, like, we didn't have a film festival. You know, there's obviously a community here that wants to support that type of stuff. There just wasn't anything there. So we originally were going to do like a single day festival at a local place called Fredericksburg Square. The business wound up moving somewhere else, so we didn't have the location anymore. And so the kind of change we had to do kind of more or less formed the festival. We wound up turning into a multi-day festival that had kind of screenings, but also workshops, panels, kind of the full gambit that a general film festival would have.
10: Right. And Carlos, how did you get hooked into this?
14: I actually volunteer on the first year of the festival, and I was a volunteer. And after the festival ended, I kept in touch with Dalton, and they actually brought me in for the second year if I wanted to do the volunteer again. And from there, now I'm actually one of the directors of the festival. But
10: and now you get the big bucks.
14: We're volunteers. We are volunteers.
10: Right.
14: But we love the movies, so that's I love doing this. So
10: I noticed there's a reference to 1108 Media. What's that about?
13: Good question. So I went to Radford University, and I say this place, 1108 Clement, and that was the first place we ever made a film. It was an awful movie that I would never want anyone to see. But it was my first experience ever trying to take something from my brain, put it on a script, and then put it on a screen. And that's where 1108 comes from.
10: So what is your progress now on being a writer, director, producer?
13: Yeah, slightly better. I finished a film. We actually just wrapped principal photography on our third short last night at about midnight, 1 a.m.
10: How has the festival grown since it began? How many films did you start with and venues and all that kind of stuff?
13: We started with about 40 films, and I think we were around three venues. We still have about three venues that we keep each year, you know, 718 venue, Marriott Courtyard, and then Rain venue. And so in scope, we've just continued to grow, though, in terms of like submissions, but also in terms of viewership. I think we had about 70 or so submissions, then close to 100 last year, and then we were about 127 this year.
10: Right.
13: But the biggest thing that's changed is where we're getting these films from. You know, we probably had a few different countries the first year, probably closer to 10 last year. I think we're at about 31, 32. I can't remember the exact number, Carlos, to be honest. But like,
10: wow.
13: It's a pretty diverse in terms of like regionality where all these films are coming from.
10: That's wonderful. Carlos, how has your job evolved? What do y'all do in terms of getting the community involved more?
14: We actually, throughout the year, we do all out-of-competition screenings, and we actually utilize other venues. We used to utilize Red Dragon Brewery to watch the out-of-competition screenings. Sadly, the venue is closed now, so we are in the process of finding new locations. But as the partnership director, I like to go and talk with all the local establishments to see how can we collaborate, cross-promote each other, you know, help me, help you, help us. All of us together, especially since Fredericksburg is a big art community. It's great. You know, we try to help each other.
15: Surprise guest drop in.
10: Well, now I know, Dalton, you mentioned movies coming from all over, but I know you had at least one film from nearby the area. Luca Huff is here to talk about his movie called Shallow. Luca, welcome.
16: Hey, Jerry. Thanks. Yeah, I appreciate you having me.
10: Where are you from? You're in New York now, right?
16: I am. Yeah, I live in Brooklyn right now, New York, but I'm from Charlottesville, Virginia, born in Richmond, Virginia. But yeah, I grew up in Charlottesville.
10: Uh-huh. And you have a film background.
16: I do. Yeah. I started making films when I was in high school. I went to college for it at UNC School of the Arts. And now I've moved to Brooklyn since then to continue working in film. Yeah.
10: And speaking of numbers, you also have 1716 in your title for your company. What does that number mean?
16: Yes. So just like Dalton, I named my brand, I guess, after somewhere I was making films. And that was actually the street address of the farm I grew up on outside of Charlottesville, which was 1716. So, yeah.
10: Cool. Okay. Give us the basics of Shallow. Where did that idea come from and what's it about?
16: It's about two guys at a transition point in their lives as they're graduating high school, and they're kind of contending with their inability to be emotionally vulnerable with each other as they're sort of realizing that they might not see each other again, and they've got kind of stuff going on in their own lives, and I think they want to be able to express to one another what it means to them to be in each other's lives.
10: So was this inspired by your own experience, or where did the idea come from?
16: Essentially, I just feel like growing up, especially, you know, as a young man in Virginia or just anywhere in the world right now, you know, sometimes it's difficult for two young men to be able to tell each other that they love each other or that they're there for each other. So we really wanted to kind of like destigmatize what I describe as like platonic intimacy. You know, sports, you know, guys are able to like hug each other. If you watch like European soccer, I always saw that growing up, and like guys will like kiss each other on the head and like on the cheek. And it's just, it's all kind of very like brotherly. That is just something that you don't see in our culture. And it's something that I think we're sorely lacking and would maybe really help us if we were able to kind of like break down those barriers and be comfortable with just expressing love among men like that. Yeah.
10: If you're just tuning in, I'm talking with Dalton Okolo, President and Executive Director, and Carlos Naranjo, Partnership Director of the Fredericksburg Film Festival.
17: Very true.
10: You know, one of those things you hear is you don't shoot with kids, animals, and water, and you chose to shoot some water scenes. Why did you take that chance?
16: For sure, for sure. Well, tying it into Virginia, we shot the film in North Carolina, but my good friend Carter from Northern Virginia, he had a underwater rig, a housing for his Black Magic that he's right. really wanted to use. He has since moved to LA to shoot underwater stuff there. His dream is to do a surf documentary. And so we were like, dude, if you're willing and you want to come down, it would be really awesome for us to put a scene in the opening of the film where we use his rig. And so we had him in Lake Norman outside of Charlotte, North Carolina. We shot on this pier, on this dock, had some bits of the characters jumping in the water, swimming around. And originally we wanted there to be more like underwater shots, not necessarily just in the water shots, but it was pretty murky that day. But all good. I'm, you know, happy with what happened there. I'm just grateful for Carter for being able to let us do that. But without him, that would not have been possible for sure.
10: Right. And also you had a car rig at one point. I noticed there was some driving with, or there was a car rig. So how did you get that? That's another fancy thing.
16: For sure. Yeah. Additionally, my buddy from Charlottesville that I grew up with, Oliver, he was the DP and he happened to own a car rig, which is a little bit of like a embellishment. It really is just like a couple suction cups on right. a metal like a rack. Yeah. And so car rig is a bit of a generous term, but no, I mean, we secured it to the hood of that vehicle and we were able to get some cool shots with it. And so very, again, grateful for Oliver for being able to do that. But yeah, we were just really experimenting with everything we could do with that camera. So sure. I'm happy with how that came out.
10: And these are all college buddies coming back to help you out, right?
16: Absolutely. Yeah, yeah, yeah.
10: What about the cast? Were they college friends or where did they come from? Mainly the two guys.
16: Sure. Yeah. Those two actors, Will and Isaiah, were students at the UNC School of the Arts with me. They're part of the School of Drama. I was School of Film. Most of the crew was School of Film. And then, you know, the cast was mostly School of Drama. And we all kind of get the opportunity to work together throughout our 4 years there at UNCSA. Great. And so they were just good buddies who just wanted to help out.
10: Oh, cool. Cool. Now, let's talk briefly without giving anything away. There's an ending. It's not exactly a twist, kind of a twist. How would you, what made that come about? And again, we don't want to give anything away, but what prompted that idea of let's do it this way?
16: For sure. I mean, I really wanted to be able to kind of like provide the audience with a certain cathartic experience by showing the two characters in this scene. That is how we end the film. But then, of course, there is sort of like a, yeah, like I wouldn't say twist, but maybe you could say twist, where, you know, it switches up and we audience are presented with new information. Let's put it that way. And it's something, this concept that I really wanted to build almost like a whole film around. In fact, we came up with that idea, me and the screenwriter Sophie, and we were like, let's just honestly, the rest of the film is just going to be building up to that point. It's just going to be there to serve that ending. And I hope we achieve that goal with how the rest of the film plays out. But that ending was super important to us.
10: Right. Now, you've just mentioned Sophie. That's interesting. This is about two guys and a woman wrote it.
16: Yeah, yeah, yeah, for sure. She's my girlfriend while we were in college, and we're still really great friends. She doesn't necessarily want to pursue a career in film anymore, but she's an author, a creative writer, and she's super talented. I cannot thank her enough. She's written a ton of projects. I think, honestly, all of the projects I ever worked on while I was in college. And so the two of us, I would consider pretty solid. Like, we work well together, and she's great. And so I would say that I kind of conceptualize Shallow coming from like personal

0: it doesn't want to necessarily talk about. I mean, they don't even address it. The characters just kind of brush past it. We as the audience witness it, but they don't necessarily acknowledge it to one another. And I think that was the most important aspect of that whole interaction, and showing any of that is just to show that, like, young men, even if there is something so glaringly evil, I would even say, about something going on in their lives, they might not even talk about it with one another, even after seeing it firsthand. Yeah. So that was sort of the point I was trying to illustrate with that.
1: Men. Right. All right. Don't go away, but Carlos and Dalton, let's get you back on. Talk a bit about what's going to happen this year. Is there some new things, some different ideas you've got going on this year?
2: Yeah. We got a lot of good stuff. Like I said, you know, we got films from all over the place. We have a wonderful panel with a Richmond director, Melody Rocher, where she's going to talk about the feature she made, Bird in Hand.
1: By the way, I've done a podcast with her, and that's a wonderful movie, and she's really cool. So that'll be, tell her I said hello, because we bonded at the Richmond Festival.
2: Oh, that's so dope. So you've met Melody, and
1: she's great.
2: Yeah, wonderful. So yeah, we're going to, and did she talk to you about the VFO's help in making that film?
1: You have to listen to my podcast.
2: You're right, Jerry. Content is content. But yeah, like, we wanted to do stuff like that where, like, we can help other filmmakers kind of talk about how Melody realized her journey and, you know, use a resource like the VFO to kind of make this film a reality. And then, you know, we've got a great workshop with Austin Bunn, who's a filmmaker who showed last year. He's also got a film showing this year. But he's also a teacher, I think, at Cornell, and he does screenwriting. And so this year he's doing a great class where you can bring in a log line, and he'll help you turn that log line into a structure. So essentially, like, I have an idea for a script. Let me help you create a log line that you could more or less use to market your film.
1: Cool.
2: So that's what we got going on in workshops, and then just happy hours and hangouts.
1: There you go. Okay. If you're just tuning in, I'm talking with Dalton Okolo, president and executive director, and Carlos Naranjo, partnership director of the Frederick Spurg Film Festival. The idea being, like, you know, anyone can go. There is a theme this year. What's the theme, and how did you come up with that?
2: Opinions are all valid. So we want to, you know, just have a bunch of strangers sit in a dark room, watch a screen, and have an experience, and then talk about these movies after. Hopefully that creates, you know, connective tissue. But I also think, like, it's a little bit of a bigger idea in terms of, like, we're bringing all these films from all over the place and kind of centralizing them in Fredericksburg. And so hopefully, again, cinema is connecting people.
1: Right. Okay. Now, the question I always like to end with, I want to ask all three of you, when you're not working on your own project or your own festival, what have you been watching lately? And first, I got to ask you, especially Luca, because I think you started at doing YouTube videos, didn't you?
3: Footnote.
1: Oh, wow. Okay. Short ones. So anyway, so I wanted to ask you, first of all, Obsession or Back Rooms? Have you seen either one of them? The two giant hits right now from YouTubers? Obsession was directed by YouTube director Curry Barker for about $750,000 and has grossed more than $332 million
0: already. I still have
1: already.
0: Not seen either
1: Backrooms
0: of them.
1: Is at $301 million
0: so
1: and was made by 20-year-old director Kane Parsons for $10 million. I'll include my review
0: theaters,
1: of Obsession
0: the
1: on the webpage for the show.
0: I had literally like four or five separate people come to me like in person, through all sorts of being like, you have got to see this movie. And I've got to see that movie, but I'm getting around to it.
4: I have seen The Backrooms. I like Backrooms. I never watched the YouTube videos. I heard of the YouTube videos.
1: Carlos Dalton, y'all seen
4: them
1: yet? Either
4: but I never got to see them. So I rather do like watch the movie without watching the videos, so I didn't have any expectations of it. So I kind of like the actual film. It did start slow, but I kind of like it.
2: Yeah, I'm the opposite of Carlos. I've seen Obsession. I have not seen Backrooms yet. I'm interested to see it. I did like Obsession, though, Jerry. I like kind of the atmospheric, a little bit slow build. Okay, but I think I also kind of like
1: Dalton, how about
2: like
1: you?
2: More story-based and less kind of based on, like, you know, jump scares and kind of the traditional slasher features. There. That's a good movie, too, yeah. Yeah.
1: Which are my favorites? Texas Chainsaw Massacre.
2: Jerry,
1: give me a maniac with a machete,
2: kind of,
1: and I'm
2: like
1: happy.
2: For my brain is a way
1: that's
2: to relax.
1: Just, that's
2: so,
1: one of the best. Yeah. So, is there anything y'all have seen lately streaming or something other than those two movies?
0: The last thing I watched was I saw the TV glow a little while back, which I really enjoyed. I've never seen it. A lot of people had been recommending it to me for years.
1: Love.

0: loved it. And then I went to the National Film Festival for Talented Youth in March. And that sticks out to me just because I saw a ton of awesome films there by folks kind of my age, a little older, a little younger. And then that was really eye-opening. I loved everything I saw there. I was showing Shallow there, which is going to be playing at Fredericksburg. But yeah, I mean, honestly, I was going as just an audience member to most of those, like, to just
1: so you
0: experience
1: the showing,
0: whole thing.
1: You just went
0: it was
1: an
0: just a cherry
1: member.
0: On top to be able to show something.
1: Oh, cool.
2: Well, they make me watch anime, but I've been watching the TV show From
1: Carlos
2: and Tico.
1: Anything else you
2: They're
1: thought of? Maybe any of your kids
2: TV
1: make you
2: shows.
1: Watch something?
2: Thank you.
1: I'm not familiar with either one of those, I don't think. Guys, it's great to have you on. It's great to hear about the festival. Congratulations on your continued success and good luck with this year. That was Dalton Okolo, President and Executive Director, and Carlos Galanto, Partnership Director of the Fredericksburg Film Festival, which will run for the fourth year, June 25th through 28th. I'll have a link to the festival on the webpage for this show at TV Jerry. Supergirl. She was introduced briefly in the last Superman movie, and you may recognize Millie Alcock from her role in House of the Dragon. Jackass, Best and Last. As the title suggests, this is the last time these maniacs are having fun torturing each other, and there's a robot. Lucky Strike. Scott Eastwood, yes, Clint's son, plays a wounded American soldier trapped behind German lines during the Battle of the Bulge, also with another Nepo actor, Colin Hanks. Couture. Angelina Jolie plays an American filmmaker who faces challenges and self-discovery in Paris during Fashion Week.
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1: The American Experiment on Netflix. Their contribution to the celebration of America's 250th is a five-part documentary from Tom Hanks and Gary Goetzman's production company. It's about the early years of our democracy. For a comedy approach, there's Life, Larry, and the Pursuit of Happiness on HBO. Subtitled An Almost History of America, this sketch comedy comes from Larry David with actors dressing up in period clothes, including Bill Hager and Katherine Hahn as Abraham and Mary Lincoln, John Hamm and Sean Hayes as the Wright brothers, and David reunited with Jerry Seinfeld as explorers Lewis and Clark. Wild Cherry on Paramount Plus. This BBC thriller takes a look at a wealthy gated community where a scandal erupts at an exclusive all-girls school. Little Brother on Netflix. John Cena, who's becoming one of our best comic actors, stars as a successful real estate agent whose life gets crazy when his young brother shows up, played by Eric Andre. Strum on Peacock. A talented violinist whose new job tutoring for an elite family turns into a battle for safety and sanity when she realizes her past links to the family's patriarch. Avatar: The Last Airbender on Netflix. After more than 2 years, the second season arrives. The Bear on Hulu. Jeremy announces he's leaving the restaurant, so that makes this the final season. Next week, to celebrate July 4th and our 250th, I'll be featuring Declarations, Black Americans and the Revolutionary War, a documentary that was produced locally by VPM. There's a sold-out screening
4: for
1: at the
4: more
1: BMFA
4: sister,
1: this
4: including
1: Monday.
4: Literally
1: all
4: thousands of
1: on air debut that
5: Visit
1: night.
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1: On VPM PBS. We'll meet the producer and director of this documentary. This is Jerry Williams. Thanks for listening.
6: It's time for Who Said That? On this episode of The Rainbow Minute. This writer was born in 1911 in Mississippi. Once grown, he changed his first name to a southern state. While producing screenplays, novels, short stories, over 100 poems, and an autobiography, he is best known as a playwright. His masterpieces revolutionized American theater, namely The Glass Menagerie, A Streetcar Named Desire, and Cat on a Hot Tin Roof. Often emotionally distraught, he found solace with his partner of 15 years, U.S. Navy veteran Frankie Merlo, who died from cancer in 1963. When he died, the playwright said, I went to pieces. I retreated into a shell. For 9 months, I wouldn't speak to a soul. I wouldn't answer the telephone, and I wouldn't leave the house. Who said that? It was Tennessee Williams, among the greatest of American playwrights. The Rainbow Minute is produced by Judd Proctor and Brian Burns, and recorded in the studios at WRIR in Richmond, Virginia, and read by volunteers like me, Dustin Richardson.
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1: Everyone knows John Philip Sousa for his marches. And okay, so yes, this is a march too, but so much more. You're on The Soundbeat. El Capitan is a selection from and title of Sousa's first operetta. A political thriller set during the Spanish possession of Peru, it debuted in Boston in April of 1896. This recording, though, was made by the London Concert Orchestra and recorded on a Lambert cylinder. They're the easy-on-the-eyes cylinders, coming in shades of pink, as well as purple, blue, and black. And they're also pretty rare. They were the first cylinders made of celluloid, making them much more durable than wax. But the parallel technologies battle among early 20th century cylinder manufacturers was a fierce one. Lambert would only produce their records from 1901 to 1905. For a more detailed breakdown of the cylinder wars, check out our blog at soundbeat.org. Soundbeat is produced at the Belfer Audio Archive, Syracuse University Library. I'm Brett Barry.
2: I'm Dr. Anthony Lizerwitz, and this is Climate Connections. During heavy downpours, stormwater can wash over roads and lawns, picking up pollution and flooding streets and homes. As the climate warms, many areas will get more extreme rain. But homeowners can help limit flooding with a simple and attractive bit of landscaping, replacing lawn grass with native plants. Native plants are species that are indigenous to a region and a natural part of the local ecosystem. In western states, for example, that might include riverbank lupin or blue elderberry. In the northeast, that could mean Joe Pieweed or winterberry, a type of holly. Many native plants, like coneflowers, big bluestem, and Indian grass, have longer roots than lawn grass. 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
5: Ain't Misbehaving with Nell Carter, coming up now on the Rainbow Minute. Carter exploded onto the Broadway stage in the 1978 musical Ain't Misbehaving, belting out scorching renditions of numbers like Honeysuckle Rose and Mean to Me. It also proved her an accomplished actress, winning a Tony Award for Best Featured Actress. 3 years later, she won an Emmy for the NBC television version of the show. Carter's next big success was her best-known role in NBC's Gimme a Break, where she played a housekeeper for a white family. In 2002, Carter was cast in the revival of the musical Raisin. But on January 23, 2003, 2 weeks before opening night, her son found her dead. The cause was apparently heart problems. It was only later that her longtime relationship with another woman, Ann Kaiser, was revealed to the public. The Rainbow Minute is produced by Judd Proctor and Brian Burns and recorded at WRIR in Richmond, Virginia, and read by volunteers like me, Joanne Colbert-Gunn.
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Brand new jazz from bassist Moises dos Santos. Brazilian Spirit, the name of that, is scheduled for release June 12th, part of his forthcoming album called Maria, and it's the beginning of the Bossa Brazil Boogie number 132. Stay tuned, we've got the rest of this hour and launching our first full set. Today's a Cristina with Quebranto. This is Bossa Brazil.

Carlinhos Brown going reggae with Covered Saints from his 1996 Alpha Gamma Betizado. And then we had Roberta Sá in her version of Eu Samba Mesmo, that's her 2004 Brasero. New 2026 material from Alessandra León in collaboration with a guy called Morris, that was Iroko in Montevideo. And the set began with Quebranto from Teresa Cristina's 2007 Delicada album. And vibing up next from Marcelo Quintanilla and Vani Abreu is Noche dos Mascarados, The Night of the Masquerade, on Bossa Brasil.

The exotic instrumentation is from Wakchi. We've played them before. They make instruments out of PVC pipe or whatever comes to hand. And they're backing Lo Borges on a track called Salto no Mundo, Out in the World. Lo Borges' 1996 volume called Meu Filme. Then a collaboration between Nelson Angelo and Juicy. They did Comunhão from their self-titled 1972 vinyl record from Odeon. The set started with Marcelo Quintanilla and Vanni Abreu's Noite dos Mascarados, a 2006 release by the YB label. Bossa Brazil bounces in a few different directions next, starting with some straight samba from Alina Calixto, Flor Morena.

set began with Flor Morena from Arlena Calisto, also a single, that one from 2011. One very Brazilian aspect we always bring you on the show, in fact, the original Brazilian music form, is choro. And here we've got a contrast from the simple to the complex, first with the master banjoist Alison Brown, joined by Annette Cohen, then onto a more intricate composition of the composer Hamedes Natali. So this first one, Alison Brown composition that we seem to play about once a year, is called in its English pun, Choro Enough. And sure enough, this is Bossa Brazil.

Bahia com H, Bahia with an H, a Dennis Brion song that goes back to the 1940s, done here by Clara Moreno, her 2007 Meu Samba, Tortu. And then we had some adventurous choro from the sextet Agua de Moringa. Bolacha Quemada was on their 1998 Sara Coteando CD, and a year later brought to North America by the late lamented Malandro label. And we started with Choro Nuff from Alison Brown, her 2024 CD called On Banjo. Bossa Brazil is curated, produced, folded, bended, spindled, and mutilated by Roger Collins at the studio of the Forest Primeval in Carolina do Norte. We'll close with a track from the second Tribalistas release, Feliz e Saudável. 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Until our next Bossa Brazil, Namaste, Aloha, Ciao, Pessoal.

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1: John Waters' claim to fame, coming up now on the Rainbow Minute. Because film director John Waters uses hideously lovable characters in twisted situations, he's been called the Pope of Trash. Even growing up in Baltimore, Maryland in the 1950s, he was different from the other kids. He was fascinated by violence and gore, both in real life and on the screen. In the 60s, he created a silent 8mm film starring his weird counterculture friends. Waters screened his early work in rented Baltimore church halls, packing them in. By the 70s, his short films had made it to art houses. Then in 1972, he hit pay dirt with Pink Flamingos, featuring the infamous Divine in a display of ultra-bad taste. Waters commented on the film, saying, "It helped make trash movies respectable." During the summer, Waters can be spotted riding his bike in Provincetown, sporting a pencil-thin mustache in honor of Little Richard. The Rainbow Minute is produced by Judd Proctor and Brian Burns at WRIR in Richmond, Virginia, and read by volunteers like me, Josh Sturgill.
2: 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I'm subbing in for DJ Dial-Up on Quality Time. He's at the beach. Please enjoy the music.

0: What's this all lover? Lover man for a man them. Kilo. Ready to dead. Kilo.
1: Shabba.
0: Ready to dead.

them sugar. All right. Here and now.

0: that was crazy. I feel like we just went on a journey. This is DJ Chester, subbing in for DJ Dial-Up on Quality Time. Up next, a few messages, and then we'll get back to the music.
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It is 3 p.m. Good afternoon. I am Enzo. This is Pop Goes the World.

Yes, indeed, people. WIRLP 97.3 FM, Richmond. Leah Pamina and Dario Percy with a track called So Far Tonight. The singles before that, giving us See You Again, Dolmans with Forever My Baby, and The Birdie Num Nums. Yes, people, The Birdie Num Nums. Once again, The Birdie Num Nums. Kicking that set off with She Say Go. And if we are kicking a show off with a band called the Birdie Num Nums, then you know that show is Pop Goes the World. Good afternoon, people. It is me, Enzo. Thank you for dialing me up on this gorgeous Friday afternoon, heading into hopefully a gorgeous weekend. But stick around. At the end of this next set, I'll give you a look at the weather and let you know what the weekend does have in store for us. But aside from that, people, can I tell you? The show I have for you this afternoon, Tom and Lisa from High Frequencies are going to be stopping by with their label mates, The Sins. They are going to be playing a show later on tonight at Northside Grill together. And they just got back from a nice little tour in the United Kingdom there over in England, where they played the famed Cavern Club. And I'm hoping to receive some aura from people who were actually on the stage of the Cavern Club in Liverpool, because, yeah, you know, the radiation must photosynthesize. Is that what I'm hoping is going to happen? I don't know, something along those lines. So, yes, I'm hoping to get a couple of stories from them about that. But aside from that, also, I have a chance to put you and a friend on the WRIR guest list to see Porches Monday night at the Broadberry. So keep your ears open for that as well. Aside from that, people, we will do what we do best. Play the pop.

There we go, people. WIRLP 97.3 FM Richmond. Those are Fast Cars. And Turn On the Radio. Lip Moves before that, giving us a guest, Peach Fuzz, with Change Her Mind and the Questions. Kicking that set off with Can't Get Over You. Good afternoon, people. It is me, and so it is Pop Goes the World on WIRLP, 97.3 FM, Richmond Independent Radio, your community radio station. As I promised you, let me give you a look at the weather and let you know what the rest of the weekend has in store for us. Right now, hot is all I can tell you. And later on this afternoon, they say a slight chance of showers and thunderstorms, but only about a 20% chance is what they say. Aside from that, it's going to remain mostly sunny with the high going up to a near 95. Later on tonight, a chance of showers continues. That raises up to about 40%. And Saturday, chance of showers all day long. About a 60% chance of hit-and-run showers all day long. Aside from that, the high is going to make it up to 90. And Sunday, the same thing. Chance of showers all day long. About a 40% chance. Once again, hit-and-run showers all weekend long. And then after that, come next week, it's going to be gorgeous. I guess we could call it a holiday week of sorts, since it's 4th of July is, what, 1 week from tomorrow, I believe? But yeah, Monday, Tuesday, Wednesday, Thursday, Friday, sunny with the high going up into the 90s on a Wednesday and Thursday. The high is going to hit it up into triple digits, 101, 102, and Friday even, sunny and hot with the high going up to 102 as well. So that's what we got to do, people. Hit and run showers all weekend long, and then bacon. I don't mean the pork food. I mean baking all next week.

There we go, people. WIRLP 97.3 FM Richmond. Going back a couple. Nick Lowe with Half a Boy and Half a Man, although others would say Half a Man and Half a Boy. But I'm a glasses half empty kind of guy. What can I tell you? Pointed Sticks with Out of Luck. Any Trouble with Turning Up the Heat. And Philos de Judith. Kicking that set off with Drive and Beat. If you want to keep up with the playlist, log on to the website there, www.wrir.org. Click on this afternoon's Pop Goes the World post, and you will see the playlist there listed in black and white, all right? 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All right, tell you what we're going to do. I'll take the first caller right now, 804-649-9737, 804-649-9737. And I will put you and a friend on the WRIR guest list to see Porches. 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

There we go, people. WRLP 97.3 FM Richmond. The Henchman featuring Jack White doing Some Other Guy. Famous song that I believe is the only... Maybe, yeah, I got to double check on this. When the Beatles played the Cavern Club back in 1960, I mean, before they were who they were, and they were still playing the Cavern Club, there's some great footage of them playing that one song on the stage there at the Cavern Club, Some Other Guy. And I don't believe they ever, they don't have a studio recording of that at all. I believe the BBC has a live recording of it. But yeah, man, they never recorded that for anything aside from doing it on stage there at the Cavern. High Frequencies. We did a quadruple shot of High Frequencies. Girl in Trouble, Parasite, Miss Me When I'm Gone, and Where the Hell You Been. I was hoping that was going to be the bat signal that I would send out into the air and get them to the studios earlier. I got a message from them saying that they should be here any minute. So hopefully, I was hoping that was going to make them come a little earlier, but wasn't the case. You know, Friday afternoon traffic and all of that, but not to worry. They will be here in just a couple minutes. Aside from that, I got to congratulate Brian Burgess, was my first caller. So him and a friend are going to be on the WRIR guest list to see Porches, who are going to be playing at the Broadberry on Monday night. So thank you very much, Brian. Thank you for being the first caller. Thank you for listening. And I hope you have a good time, all right? Tell you what, let me play one or two more songs, and maybe that'll give us enough time for Tom and Lisa to get here.

0: 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Lisa Ann with Bill Lloyd, and I got to dedicate that to my sister, whose name, of course, is Lisa Ann. Tall Tales and True, before that, giving us Trust, Phil Kruth with the Saharan Girl classic from the Cleaners from Venus, going back to 1987, and The Girl on the Swing. Morning Benders giving us Wait for Me, and I think that's where we're at currently. Good afternoon, people. It is me, Enzo. It is Pop Goes the World on WRIR-LP 97.3 FM Richmond, your community radio station, and they finally made it in. Only, what, 40 minutes late?
1: 28 minutes late.
0: Sure. Okay, we'll call it 28 minutes.
2: Fashionably late.
0: There's a mic there. There's another mic there if anybody wants to jump on that one.
3: I like this mic. It's nice and cool, and yes, it looks important, mic.
0: And I haven't been talking into it and spraying into it. So that's probably nice for you, right?
3: It's awesome.
0: Tom from High Frequencies, welcome back.
3: Thank you for having us.
0: No, my pleasure.
3: We brought our friends the Sins with us.
0: Yeah, and of course your lovely wife as well.
3: Yeah.
0: And the Sins are here. The Sins from Jersey.
3: That's right.
0: Of all places. And is this the first time you guys been in Richmond? Come on up here. Come up here.
4: As a band, yes.
3: As a band,
0: The microphones are up here.
5: Hey, everybody.
0: Yes, there you go.
6: All right.
0: This is the first time you've been in Richmond.
5: First time.
0: Nice.
5: As a band.
0: As a band. Okay, but individually, you've been down here?
5: Yeah.
0: Okay, nice. When was the last time you guys were in Richmond?
4: I was 16.
0: Which was what? 2 years ago?
5: Yes.
7: Doesn't your sister live here?
5: That's West Virginia.
7: Oh. My sister used to live here when she was young and got married and had a kid, and I used to come stay with her in the summer.
0: Oh, nice. Now, how long were we talking? 80s?
7: Something like that.
0: Richmond's always been a funky town like that, you know, even back to the 80s, because, you know, great college town, as it were. And your sister's not here anymore, right? No.
7: Not in Richmond, but she is amongst us.
0: She's always amongst us, isn't she? Yes. Mm-hmm. So the Sins, and see, this is what I was confused. I thought you guys were playing together at the Pop Festival in Liverpool. That's what I was confused about, no?
6: No, that was
0: you guys paid.
6: They toured England about a month before we did.
7: That's the confusion.
0: Yeah. Okay.
6: So yeah, we did. We did. We played there, and they played there, but we didn't play there at the same time. Okay. Although it's a great idea, we'll do that next year, right, gang?
0: Yeah.
6: Yeah.
5: Here. All right.
0: So we both Jam played. Records. Did both of you guys play the Cavern?
7: I've never played the Cavern, but we played the Hope and Anchor. We're gonna go back and play the Hope and Anchor again.
0: Okay.
6: Yeah.
7: Next
6: Legendary.
7: Year.
6: Legendary.
0: Okay, but you played the Cavern.
6: Oh yeah, we did this time. Yeah,
0: and did you genuflect before you got on that stage?
6: I didn't have time to.
0: You didn't have time to genuflect. Have some respect, man.
6: And they actually have there's three different. There's one cavern, like the actual room, and then they have a second stage, and then there's the one across the street.
0: Yeah.
6: But the cavern, the one that looks like the cavern, the one we all know and love, with the cavern-esque, at the end of the stage. It's a really cool place, and it was like, I couldn't explain it. Matthew Street was way cool. I was there 30 years ago.
0: Oh, no shit.
6: My waking hours when we were Twee Indie band.
0: Yeah.
6: Power Trio.
0: Yeah.
6: Back in 1993.
0: Yeah.
6: We were in Liverpool, but it was nothing like it is now, man. It's just like New York City now or something. I mean, it's
0: Liverpool,
6: just like,
0: See what one band does to a city?
6: Yeah, exactly.
0: Okay, yeah. So the Sins from Jersey. What part of Jersey are you guys from?
7: Central.
0: Where's that?
7: I mean, by, yes, like, obviously.
5: By New York.
0: Okay.
5: It's the closest part to New York.
0: Okay.
7: But you know, North Jersey is. It's like New Brunswick. Do you know New Brunswick?
0: Yeah.
7: So it's central. It's I live like one town over from New Brunswick. I bartend in New Brunswick forever.
0: Oh, nice.
7: I'm born and bred Jersey. He's born and bred Jersey. And then the people who play with us are all pretty much variants of New York.
5: New
7: Queens,
5: Yorkers.
7: Brooklyn.
4: New
7: York.
4: Yes.
5: Long Island.
7: Can't sit still and who are like always getting sent to the principal's office are the drum and bass.
0: Yeah, of course they are, yes. And you know a dog named Enzo,
7: I told me. I have a dog that lives next door to me named Enzo.
0: Apparently it's a popular dog's name from what I've heard in the last, every time I tell people my name, oh, have you heard my neighbors have a dog named Enzo, or yes, this dog named Enzo was in some movie or whatever it is. So I don't know what that's about, but either way, I'm happy to have the name nonetheless.
5: It's a good name.
0: Oh,
7: I think it was a character in a movie. A kid's movie, and I think that's why a lot of families started naming their dogs Enzo.
0: Well, he was the baker in The Godfather. Enzo, the baker.
6: Yeah, that's right.
7: Oh.
0: See, he knows. He knows.
7: Yeah, because he's Italian.
0: Yeah, exactly it. All right, so the show tonight, Northside Grill. You guys love playing the Northside Grill, man. It's a great place.
6: It's like home for us.
0: Right?
6: It's
0: And they're dragging you guys in to play Northside Grill with
5: into
0: them.
5: The abyss, yes. We're following them.
0: Right. Because what's his name? Brett is booking the shows. Yeah.
6: And Mr. Cool.
1: And Northside Grill has a great built-in audience. So
6: yeah, I mean, it's just a good scene.
0: Good vibe.
6: Yeah, great vibe. Bartenders are awesome there.
0: Where did Brett used to book for who? Didn't he used to book for...
6: Flood Zone, right?
0: Was it Flood Zone?
6: I think so.
0: Oh, wow, okay. Yeah, the Flood Zone used to sit right across. We used to see it right. Yeah, and you guys played the Flood Zone, obviously,
6: many times
0: there.
6: Yeah.
0: It's leveled now. Now it's, of course, lofts and condos and whatnot. But I still make it a habit to throw up in the parking lot, you know, just to remind myself of, you know, the good old days.
6: Times. Right, yeah,
0: you know,
6: the good old days. Yeah.
0: Piss, you know, take a piss behind the dumpster, you know, things like that.
6: Yeah.
0: Just to make it feel real again. Yeah. Hazy days.
1: We should do that together.
7: We should do that tonight.
1: Yeah. I'm in.
6: Simultaneously.
0: Yeah. All right, there you go, man. Y'all know where to be later on tonight. All right, so tonight, the show at Northside Grill, what time are we starting?
6: We're going to go on at 8:30. And
1: that's the high frequency.
6: Yeah, high frequencies. And since they're going on at 9:45-ish, you know.
0: Nice. Yeah. And I'm going to do a nice little tight four-song set.
6: Awesome.
0: From the Sin, so you get an idea of what to look forward to. Then what's after this? Are we going to be doing some more shows together anywhere from here?
6: Yeah, I think we're going to play up in New York City with y'all in November. We're working on, I mean, it's confirmed. We just got to find a replacement for Ricky for that night.
1: Sorry, Ricky. Yeah.
7: Which you may have met last night and during dinner.
0: Well, where's
6: I ran into my buddy Preston Watts.
0: What possibly more important thing could Ricky have to do?
1: I know.
6: A paying gig.
5: I don't know.
1: A contract.
0: Money. Seriously, Ricky? Money? Bourgeois. Yeah, well. Come on, Ricky. Don't be that bourgeois.
6: Yeah.
0: You got friends here. Tom, you've been playing. How long have you and Ricky been playing together?
6: I met him in 1990 at the Jade Elephant. My band was playing a set, and I had one of those kind of floppy haircuts on the one side.
0: Sure,
6: where it comes out. I thought it was cool.
0: Yeah, back in the 80s, that's what we looked like.
6: But he walked up to me after and said, "Hey, man, you guys are great. I love your band, but you got to do something about that haircut." And the first time he meets Lisa, she's got like the pebbles hair in L.A. It was the first night he met Lisa, and he was going on about her pebbles hair or something. You know, he's got that whole fixation. But yeah, we've been playing together. He joined the Waking Hours in 1995.
0: Yeah, yeah. And every other band since.
6: Yes. And every other band since he's joined.
0: Yes, exactly. There's lore that's if Ricky's not in your band, you're not a true Richmond band.
6: That's true.
0: That's how it works.
6: It's a requirement. You have to check that box.
0: And speaking of bands, Phil.
6: Phil Ford from Crackbox.
0: Yes, it plays in a band called.
6: One of my favorite people on the planet. Right
0: yes,
6: there.
0: Plays in a band Phil. Called Crack Phil. Fox, that also played Northside Grill. I'd love to see that double bill.
6: They're incredible. We're gonna play with them in August.
0: Come on in here, Phil.
6: Yeah, and I'm looking forward to it. Hi. Hey, Phil.
2: Hi.
0: Phil is the DJ who comes on at 5 o'clock. So he comes in.
1: Well, let's talk more about the Sins.
6: This is the Sins, Phil. They're playing with us tonight.
2: Northside.
6: Yeah,
2: awesome.
6: Yes.
2: How you doing, man?
6: Sweet. Yes.
2: How you doing?
6: It's gonna be awesome. All the way down from Jersey.
0: So how long have you guys been together?
7: Since almost 17 years now.
0: No Since kidding.
5: 2010.
0: No kidding.
7: Yeah.
0: Wow.
7: Yeah. 17 years, in October, it'll be 17 years. I can't believe it.
5: It's a lot of years of rock and roll.
0: Yeah.
7: It's a lot of years of saying I'm done. And then getting together again next week.
6: I see that once a week.
0: Once it gets in your blood.
7: That's just being in a band 101.
0: Yeah. Yes. Once it gets in your blood, that's it, man. Because, I saw your, like five, six albums out, something like that?
7: We have six albums
0: out. Yeah, six albums out.
7: It's crazy.
0: It's amazing.
7: It's really crazy.
0: It's amazing. Going back to 2011, is that what you said? 2010?
5: Yeah.
0: Amazing, man.
7: I can't even believe it myself.
0: And I'm sure you guys played in bands before. This is what number for you?
5: I did. Cindy was a genius poet, and that's kind of what attracted me to her
7: with
5: art.
7: With a band.
0: Sure.
5: And she used to work with musicians that would support her poetry, kind of like a spoken word format. So I asked her, if you ever needed a guitar player, let me know. So I had an opportunity to support her at the poetry readings. And one day I said, why don't you try singing your your poetry?
0: Had you never sung before?
7: No, and I was told, because I was an actress for 20 years, so I would pass the dance auditions, I would pass the acting part of the auditions, and when it would get to the singing, I would literally, you could hear people laughing out loud.
0: Oh,
7: but So I really do consider myself a rock and roll singer, not a singer. Like,
0: yeah, well, that's
7: Lisa can really sing. She can carry a tune.
0: Yeah, for rock and roll, man, yeah, you just gotta, you know, just belt it out.
7: I look at her, and I'm like, I do not want to go on after her.
2: Crazy.
0: Well, you're going on after her tonight.
7: I know. I don't want to.
2: I'll be dancing.
7: Yeah, I just hope her beauty and dancing will distract the crowd from any notes I don't hit.
0: Oh, no. I seriously doubt that's going to be the case. All right, well, let's do a four-song set from The Sins. Playing tonight along with High Frequencies at Northside Grill. Doors are open now, I'm sure, right? Yes, doors are open now.
2: Yep.
0: Yeah. But you guys don't go on till about 8:30 or so. So, yeah, let's do a nice little four-song set from The Sins, and we will kick it off with You Wreck Me.

0: Oh, here we go, people. WRIRLP 97.3 FM Richmond. Nice little four-song set from The Sins. You Wreck Me. We heard Crow-Haired Boys, Woman Child, and Heartbreak Time. Who wants to talk about these songs?
1: Well, that's Henry.
0: Yes.
2: All of these songs appear on our newest album entitled Confess on Gem Records.
0: See, I got them as singles. They were then, but they were all released as singles, right? But they're on.
2: Cindy informs me that one of the tunes was on a previous album, also on Gem, entitled Little Miss Lost.
0: Okay, nice.
2: That was Crow-Haired Boys.
0: Yeah.
2: The other three are on Confess.
0: Great stuff. Yeah, brand new CD, and it's out, right? It's not.
2: It's out. Yeah, we'll be selling it tonight at the merch table.
0: Yeah,
2: merch.
0: At the merch table, stool. The Gem merch store, as it were. So why these guys of all? I mean, is Gem leaning into the power pop stuff?
2: Yes.
0: Is there?
2: Yes.
0: Nice.
2: They have. Gem has been into the power pop realm for quite a few years now.
0: Yeah. Yeah. Probably the geekiest fanboy genre of music genres in my
2: head. Yeah. Okay. Yeah. It's geeky.
0: I own it. What can I tell you, man? I embrace it. I own it.
2: the definition of power pop, I think, kind of pulling in like a lot of different bands that I don't think at one time you would have ordinarily considered power pop.
0: Oh, I know. There are power pop pages on Facebook that everybody gets in arguments all the time. Kiss being the main one. Is Kiss an actual power pop band? And they go back and forth. I don't get into it because I'm just like, I don't care.
2: I don't care. It's dangerous. It's dangerous
0: yes, it
2: ground.
0: It is, man. All right. Well, so what do you think? Is Kiss a power pop band?
2: Sometimes.
0: Sometimes.
2: Some songs.
0: All right. Fair enough.
3: That's fair enough. Fair balance.
0: Yes, but why limit yourself to one genre? Of course. Yes. Blah, blah, blah. I don't know. Power chords and three-part harmonies and a smattering of minor chords played on jangly guitars, and I'm in, man. That's all I need to hear. Who was talking about... Oh, from...
1: Skips. Let me jump.
0: From Syracuse.
1: Yeah, let me jump in.
0: From Syracuse, know the Flash Cubes. And I want to play a couple of songs from the Flash Cubes.
4: All right,
0: Cubes.
4: Good deal. And I'll tell you who I am. I am Bootleg Dan. I am the manager of The Sins.
0: Yeah.
4: And I'm also a promoter in New York and Boston and as well as L.A. And I work with bands in Europe as well. But my main focus, concern, and to keep everybody rocking and rolling is to keep The Sins working, which I do.
0: And you do. And you do it well, right?
4: And I'm from Syracuse, New York, where the Flash Cubes are from.
0: And how did you hook up with The Sins?
4: How did I hook up with The Sins?
5: At a Big Star concert.
0: No
4: I used
0: kidding.
4: To work for Red on Red Records. Justine Colville, a lot of... Boston, Massachusetts, who passed away about 5 years ago.
0: Well, hold on a second, though. Once we mention Big Star, we must have a moment of silence.
4: I agree.
0: Moment of silence, please. Amen. Okay. You may continue now.
4: Okay. Thank you. I used to work for Red on Red Records. I was their booking agent for Justine Colville. We had 25 bands on the label when she passed away. And the reason I met Henry and Cindy is because... Justine got a call from Marty.
3: No, from me.
4: From you? Okay. From Cindy. And Cindy wanted to play in Boston. And so I said I was coming down to New York for Big Star, Silence. Yes. And then, I met Henry and Cindy. And they turned me on to Kip Alburn, who is one of the biggest promoters in New York, and he's also one of the best sound guys in New York.
0: Oh, nice.
4: At the Parkside Lounge, where I book shows now on a pretty regular basis.
0: Perfect.
4: And basically, it's The Sins' home club in New York City.
0: Oh, very nice.
4: They've probably done more shows there than anyplace
0: else.
4: Any
0: other place.
3: Sidewalk.
4: I think
3: surpassed Sidewalk for us.
0: Is that right?
3: No, because Sidewalk is 8 years.
4: So as far as the Flash Cubes are concerned, Paul Armstrong, I knew pretty well from friends of mine in Syracuse, and they used to play with everybody that came from into town.
0: Yeah.
4: The Runaways, Joe Jackson, the Ramones, the Records, the Power Pop. In my opinion, they're still one of the best power pop bands in the world.
0: Yeah.
4: They've been to Japan twice. Cheap Trick's been to Jam twice.
0: Yeah, yeah.
4: Okay. You know, they did a great tribute to Roy Wood. I don't know if you've ever heard that before. Yeah.
0: No, I haven't heard their tribute, no.
4: Yeah, they did a tribute to Roy Wood. It was really good. And so that turned me on to power pop with the Flash Cubes.
0: Okay. Awesome. All right. Well, let's do a couple of tracks from the Flash Cubes. And you'll be behind the merch table selling, right, tonight? Who'll be behind the merch table selling?
5: That Jem has the half cubes?
4: Oh, yeah. That's the other thing. Yeah. They have Jem has the half cubes. And who the half cubes is, is Artie and Gary.
0: Okay.
4: Gary and Artie from the Flash Cubes, half of the Flash Cubes.
0: Half of the Flash
4: and
0: Cubes.
4: And they are the half cubes.
0: The half cubes, now on Jem Records.
4: You got it.
0: Oh, Jem's got a nice little stable growing there, man. All right, Jem Records, awesome. All right, so, well, you can meet him. He's going to be selling merch at the merch table tonight at Northside Grill, where Sins and High Frequencies are going to be playing later on tonight. But until then, let's hear some Flash Cubes. How about that?

0: There we go, people. WIRLP 97.3 FM Richmond. A couple of tracks from the Flash Cubes, The Summer Sun, which we believe is a Chris Stamey song originally from the DBs, that the Flash Cubes did their own take on it. And It's You Tonight before that. And that's almost going to wrap it up. I got a couple of songs to throw at you before we skedaddle out of here. I'm going to skedaddle. Scamper. I feel like scampering tonight. I'm in a scampering mood. That's perfect for power pop. Scampering or skedaddling is power pop.
1: Both, actually.
0: Both. What would saunter? What would
1: saunter would be rock and roll.
0: And sachet would be disco, probably.
1: Oh, absolutely.
0: Yes, absolutely. Okay. Yeah, that's almost gonna wrap it up. I got a couple more songs, as I said. Phil is up next with the Friday clock out coming up at the top of the hour, so stick around for that. Aside from that, hope to see you guys tonight later on at Northside Grill for The Sins and High Frequencies playing live. Y'all have yourselves a lovely week, and I will talk to you soon.

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1: Friday clock out. 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Woo!
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1: Yeah, buddy!
3: 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You are listening to the Friday clock out. I know it's been a while. You know, ever since we moved down here to the bottom, which is delightful, I got to help share some of the new building with the band that was here previously, and they got to see the new studio and stuff, and they thought it was absolutely magnificent. But, you know, since it gets down here, you know, I think older people take their time when they play on the radio sometimes. But anyway, I'm here now, and we got a lot of problems in this world. I don't really feel like celebrating very much about this 250th thing, you know, because I don't think it's cool. So we're not cool people anymore, but I know we have cool people here and they're listening right now. So let's get started right here with Capitalism AF by Consolidated from their last album here at WRAR 97.3, The Friday Clock Out.
4: Well, the stock markets have plunged over fears about the coronavirus and the conflict among major oil producing nations has sparked a rush in trade of prices.
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You think politicians get even more bummed because it's Trump. 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You feel played like a chump because you got played. 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

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WRER 97.3. This is the Friday clock out. We're going to do a few more here. Maybe three. Yeah. Three. I said it.

All right. This is Zogerman from the Soul Jazz Records Presents. Two synths, guitar, and a drum machine. Post-punk dance, volume one. You just heard Chrome doing Zero Time. Before that, Your Smile is a Hoax from Psychic Graveyard's last album, 2024. And Wilting was the name of that album. And then Snapped Ankles, Smart World from their Hard Times, Fears Dancing. Babyland going back to 1995. And We Don't Know from their album, Who's Sorry Now. Ministry with Faith Collapsing going back to 1989. And Consolidated starting us off with Capitalism AF from the album We're Already There. The Richmond Reproductive Freedom Project is a volunteer-based organization which has been providing practical and financial support for abortion services in Virginia since 2004. They seek to make these vital health care services accessible to all people, regardless of their financial status. If you are in need of services, you can call 888-847-1593. For more details, including ways you can help out, you can visit rrfp.net to find out how you can get involved. All right. Plath coming up, Sleepy Time Gorilla Museum. We got some darts, Bodega. Bodega has a new album coming out in October. I hope they come to town. That'd be cool. Anyway, you're listening to WRER 97.3. This is the Friday Clockout. Let's continue.

All right. Bodega. From their Endless Scroll album, and Truth Is Not Punishment. Before that, The Darts. U.S. Darts with their new album, Halloween Love Songs, and the song Darkness. And it's so funny. Both times that The Darts have come here, it has rained. And the first time they came here was last September, and it was on a Tuesday, and it rained. And thankfully, the venue had a tent up, and it, but it was still a lot. Not a lot of people showed up, so very surprised when they decided to tour here again. Same venue, no tent this time, with impending doom of rain, and they still did it. Unfortunately, the show had to get cut short because the three bands were originally going to play, and so as they moved it up an hour, and then on top of that, the Darts played first, and then one other band got to play afterwards, but a super short set because the wind started getting really ominous, and as soon as like gear was safely put into buildings and cars, it just dumped massive amounts of rain. And I don't know if anybody's seen the Darts before, but if you've ever seen them, they wear like tight and very little things. They wear like gothy short pants and nettings and boots and stuff, and they were drenched. And it was glorious. They did comment on it as a

The Gift by Sleepy Time Gorilla Museum from their Of the Last Human Being. I think that's their last album that came out in 2024. And then I Am Strange Now by Plath started us off from the Mutazioni, Italian Electronic and New Wave Underground 1980 to 1988. An excellent compilation, came out on Strut Records in 2013. If you're into that kind of experimental beep boop 80s stuff, that's definitely where you want to be, especially in Italian world. All right, so another show this week, earlier last week, Subhumans with Total Chaos and Iron Roses and Nuji, I think, from Texas, who were awesome. All the bands were spectacular. Great crowd. I swear I'd never seen so many colored green and pink mohawks and spike points and punk rockers with their leather and their belts and their patches and everything. I've seen so many of them going across from like 70-year-old dudes to like kids. And it was a glorious show. Subhumans were amazing. All the bands were amazing. Subhumans brought it. And so I'm going to start the next set with one of their songs, Big Brother, from The Day the Country Died, which is actually my favorite record by them. And we're going to get started here at WRER 97.3 to Friday Clock Out. And I'm going to pop in here in 10 minutes and do the call letters, but we're going to keep going, and let's go. Here we are!

coming to pass. My country's coming apart. The whole thing's becoming such a bumbling farce. Was that a pivotal historical moment we just went stumbling past? Well, here we are, dancing in the rumbling dark. So come a little closer, give me something to grasp. Give me your beautiful, crumbling heart. Another disaster, catharsis. Another half-discarded mirage. Another mask slips. I face off with the physical. My head's ringing from the love of the stars. There is too much pretense here, and too much depends on the fragile wages and extortionate rents here. We're working every dread day that is given us, feeling like the person people meet really isn't us. Like we're gonna buckle underneath the trouble. Like any minute now the struggle's gonna finish us. And then we smile at all our friends. It's hard. We got our heads down and our hackles up, our backs against the wall. I can feel you aching. None of this was written in stone. There is nothing we're forbidden to know. And I can feel things changing. Even when I'm weak and I'm breaking, I stand weeping at the train station, 'cause I can see your faces. There is so much peace to be found in people's faces. I saw it roaring. I felt it clawing at my clothes like a grieving friend. It said there are no new beginnings until everybody sees that the old ways need to end. But it's hard to accept that we're all one and the same flesh, given the rampant divisions between oppressor and oppressed. But we are, though. More empathy, less greed, more respect. All I've got to say has already been said. I mean, you heard it from yourself when you were lying in your bed and couldn't sleep, thinking, couldn't we be doing this differently? I'm listening to every little whisper in the distance, singing hymns. And I can feel things changing. But it's so hard.

breaking. I stand weeping at the train station, 'cause I can see your faces. There is so much peace to be found in people's faces. It's not enough to imagine we'll be happy when we've got enough stuff. All this stuff is blocking us. I'm neat with no chaser. I'm all spirit, but I'm sinking. Because these days are not days, but strange symptoms. And this age is our age, but our age is rage sinking to beige. And yes, our children are brave, but their mission is vague. Now, I don't have the answers, but there are still things to say. I stare out at my city on another difficult day, and I scream inwardly, when will this change? I'm beginning to fade, but my sanity's saved, 'cause I can see your faces. My sanity's saved, 'cause I can see your faces. It's hard. We got our heads down and our hackles up. 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

and I'm breaking. 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I love people's faces.

The mighty words of Kay Tempest. Voice of a generation, voice of an era, really, to me. That's from the books of Traps and Lessons. 2019, still freaking relevant. People's Faces, that song gets to me every time. Get a little choked up listening to those words from her. For that, The OC's Key to the Castle. Keys to the Castle from the Orc album 2017. Wax Chattels and Stay Disappointed from their self-titled released on Captured Tracks. And that's where we're at right now. This is Halu Mergia and Lomi Terra Terra. Let me read you this real quick and get right back into the music. This is WRER 97.3. This is the Friday Clockout. I'm Phil D. Yo. The Richmond Reproductive Freedom Project is a volunteer-based organization which has been providing practical and financial support for abortion services in Virginia since 2004. They seek to make these vital health care services accessible to all people regardless of their financial status. If you're in need of services, you can call 888-847-1593. For more details, including ways you can help out, you can visit rrfp.net to find out how you can get involved. So many things to get involved with these days, huh? Every little bit helps. I don't have much to say. You all know it. You look, just as Kay Tempest said, laying in your bed at nights, not sleeping, thinking about the weight of it all. And how it affects us day to day. Just always try to look for the light. And I mean the sunshine light, not some religious thing, but rather positive notion, I suppose, how things are changing. All right, coming up, Anchor Song. We got some Nick Trippy, Philip Glass. Here at 97.3, the Friday Clockout.

yes.

Philip Glass from Einstein on the Beach and Knee Play 5. And we heard the rework version of Knee 1 featuring Nosaj Thing and Philip Glass. And I send those to my beloved wife. We had our anniversary this past week. And that song, particularly Knee Play number 5, we had some very good friends of ours who are older and are dancers, and they danced to that for us at our wedding. And I love you, baby, and it just can't get any deeper. It keeps getting deeper, the connection that we have to each other. And I hope some people out there listening have those type of connections to other humans in their lives, or even pets, I guess, but or even nature, just something in the world that is natural and pure in that sense of nature, that you have that kind of connection with something or someone. I'm just going to say someone that that as your life progresses, you feel that deeper connection to things. It's very important that we have that. As Kay Tempest said, people's faces, there is a lot of good in those faces somewhere in there. It's true, I think. Anyway, then before that, we had Lost Girls, which is Jenny Hival and Hivard Volden from their Menneskin Kollektivet, and I know I'm pronouncing that wrong. That came out 2021. That was an album completely dedicated to improvisation on both musician and vocally those parts, and it's an excellent album. I actually think I appreciate it more than some of Jenny Hival's albums during that period. And then a classic for me, going back to 2007, Eric Freelander from his wonderfully delightful album called Block Ice and Propane, which was a concept album on cello, absolutely dedicated to his youth and traveling the country a la Griswold, your vacation, or ever you want to, whatever those long family vacations that you drove across America and stuff. And that song was particularly called Airstream Envy. And then we had Michael

Okay. All right. So we're going to start with Nick Trippi from the Loud World album and Near Mellow. And then we'll just keep going from there. I will see you all soon enough. Y'all take care.

testing out the microphone on the stand. My name is Janelle. We're going to get started in 1 minute. So guys, let me fix this mic stand. I love this stand because it makes me feel like I'm on stage and I don't even know how to twist it. It doesn't matter.

0: Okay, guys. We love Phil. 3, 2, 1, 0. Okay, Phil. Thank you so much for the dope music. What a great show that you had. I'm feeling kind of eclectic tonight, so I'm going to use this mic stand. So as a DJ, we have two options. We can use the typical radio mic, which is what you would see like in a podcast studio, where it's hanging, not really, but like, you know, and you can talk into it and it's super dope, super nice. But then we also have this like mic stand that looks like you're about to sing like Adele on a stage. And we're gonna use that mic right now. I'm loving it. It makes me feel like I am on a stage, which I am. I'm on a stage with you. So ladies and gentlemen, please setzt euch hin, sit down, macht euch bequem, get comfortable, and get ready for a great night, okay? That being said, you know I don't know where we're gonna go. Never do, never know, okay? I don't come in with a playlist. Why? I just found that that's probably the best way that I can give you a true live experience by taking you through my own stream of consciousness and allowing us to ride. You know, sometimes I don't know where we're gonna go. Actually, I never know where we're gonna go. Maybe I have an image, but 9 times out of 10, it's kind of like song by song. I hear one song and then I'm like, oh, okay, well, this would sound nice with that. And then boom, I play that. And I'm like, okay, I listen to that song. And I'm like, ooh, okay, like, actually, you know what? That's like, actually, I didn't log in, so it's okay. I was gonna play a song right now that hit me as I was talking to you. And it really just goes like that. You know, for any aspiring radio host, you know, my only tip that I have for you is don't overthink it. Like, overthinking will get you in a pinch, okay? Overthinking will get you in a pinch because you're going to try to make it perfect. And what's perfect is not being perfect. Not being perfect is the best art of perfection that you can nail down. So what if you hiccup? So what if, you know, the song that you just played, maybe it doesn't really match the vibe, but you do have a chance to switch it in 2 minutes. You know what I mean? And if you're not somebody who likes to talk, I feel like people who don't like talking on the mic, they're just not comfortable talking in general. So you need to practice that, you know, just to get involved with the audience, just to get involved with your listenership, just to get involved with the process. You know, bless you if you're playing, if you have a show that streams, not streams, but like plays predominantly English speaking music, because you probably don't really have to talk much because they're talking for you. But if you have a show like mine, or, you know, I think French Kiss does French music. I don't know if it's 100% French, Französisch, François. I don't know if it's completely that. If it is, you know, it would definitely aid and help to speak English for those who do not understand the language. I do know it's very easy for us to become really pretentious about our languages and just kind of be like, you know, it. Either way, you get it or you don't. And you can be like that, you know what I mean? But at the same time, why be like that? That's always my mindset, like with anything, like, you know, you can be like that, but why should you be like that? You know, because somebody's going to be like that for no controlled reason. But if you're fully aware that you don't have to, then don't do that. You know, like with my show, Deutsche Jam, we've been on this station for about 6 years now. I finally landed the sweet spot, which is every Friday from 7 to 9 p.m. God bless. God bless. Thank you so much. You know, because I went from being on every Monday from 11 p.m. to 1 a.m. You know, I'd go through it some shows, you know, sickness and health. You know, then it was like that afternoon slot from 3 to 5 p.m. Then it was that alternating Friday slot because I saw like, oh, a window's open. Get me in there. You know, then all of a sudden, shout out to Shannon. Love you. You know, it opened up fully. And finally, after 6 years, I got the slot that I've always wanted, which is every single Friday from 7 to 9 p.m. And I'm so blessed and I'm so happy to be here to have a great show with you. That being said, let's go ahead and introduce the show. And let's go ahead and get rolling. So this show is called Deutsche Jam, okay? Shout out to Germany right now. We're doing pretty good. We've qualified. We're in, even though we lost to Ecuador. You know, shout out to Ecuador. Shout out to all my Ecuadorian friends, you know, who beat us. And I kind of felt that because, like, you know, if you don't watch the World Cup, I can only recommend that you do. Why? Because it's a tactical game. Like, if you're a fan of chess, in any way, like, it's such a great game because, like, one, you can see a country, that's great, but two, you can see how they move and how they operate. You know, like, example, when Germany is a very, like, tactical, well-planned, strategic machine in a way, right? Like, everything is very... Yeah, just like, I don't know how to describe that mindset of just like, you know, the planning, the execution that goes into it is so technical that it works, right? You know, if it didn't, we wouldn't have Mercedes, we wouldn't have Porsche, we wouldn't have BMWs, we wouldn't have, you know, the highway, we wouldn't have a lot of things if we didn't have them, right? And logistically speaking and executionally speaking, great on execution, but it takes a lot of work, you know. But like when I saw them play that one North African team, I was a little nervous because, like, you know, Germans like versus Africans, two different lifestyles, two different worlds, two different mentalities. Like these boys are probably playing in the sand, God knows, you know what I mean, versus like the Deutschen who have like the pristine of life, you know, and quality of life and resources and everything. When you play against a team that doesn't have as many life resources as you, in my mind, I think they have the advantage over you. Because if you don't have a lot, you know how to work with a little, you know what I mean? And be good at that. You don't need all the glitz and glam to kill it, you know what I mean? So I was a little nervous about them. Plus, like Africans in general, like that strength, that that aggressiveness on the field, that ability to just attack and the speed on them. I was like, man, like, you know, I was sitting on my couch and, you know, I never know how to feel it, like, you know. Because last World Cup, sorry to say it, but we sucked. Like straight up, we sucked. You know, I mean, I really was thinking in my head, like, wow, we invested more in jerseys and haircuts than we did, you know, practice, you know. And, you know, I knew when we lost against Japan, so I didn't know how this year would go. You know, I'm all about my country. You know, if you guys have some sort of country that you identify with, be it Ecuador, Mexico, be it freaking USA, be it Brazil, be it France, be it Spain, be it Norway, be it whatever, one, represent and hold that heritage and that culture hostage, you know, because that's you on that field right there. That's what it is, you know. Italy, Italia, you know, that's you. That's what we're all feeling because you're being represented, you know. And so anyway, you know, I saw that Germany was playing whatever North Africa, not whatever. I should probably look it up because I don't like to say whatever because that makes me feel like Germany versus, I don't know what that North African team. I don't want to say whatever because FIFA. Who did they play? Okay. Who did Germany play so far in FIFA? Let's see. They played Ivory Coast. Okay, God, where is Ivory Coast? Let's see that because I don't even want to say Ivory Coast. Where is that? Ivory Coast, West African. See, and that's why it's so important to fact check yourself. You know, I love my callers. It says right now flights to Ivory Coast is currently $2,000, which is freaking crazy. You would think it's a lot less. It's right next to Ghana. So anyway, point being said, you know, when I saw that they were playing them, I was on my couch. Okay. I got myself two slices of pepperoni pizza. I was like, you know what? I'm going to enjoy this game and I'm going to see how these boys play because I obviously want a jersey, but I'm not going to wear a jersey for a team that can't even freaking play. And, Because I've seen us back in 2004 or 2009. I've seen us, you know, back in the late 90s where we were freaking killing it on the field. I've seen it. You know what I mean? But this new generation, I was just like, you know, they didn't do good last time. So I was like, okay. So I sat on my couch in the first, you know, 60 minutes. You know, I mean, Ivory Coast was killing it. They were freaking the power from those boys, the passes, the tactics, the execution, solid. And I was like, damn, like, you know, and in my mind, I was saying to myself, this is exactly why nobody's buying a jersey. This is exactly why nobody wants to get a jersey, because you guys can't even measure up. You know what I mean? So I was on my couch a little hot for a second. You know, I was verbalizing it as my cat was looking at me like, girl, are you okay? And, you know, and then all of a sudden, last 20 minutes, you know, I even bought a free trial just to watch the game. And all of a sudden, here comes Ondaf. Shout out to him. Shout out to the people of color, really bringing freaking the country to reins. Okay. I know the AfD is currently a little pissed about it, but who cares? You know, because what are we as a country? We are multicultural. You know, I wouldn't be on this show right now highlighting various artists if it wasn't multicultural. And that's why I'm so grateful to be here to show you the Fetishkeit, the diversity of the country, you know. And here comes Ondaf. Where the heck is his family from? Let's see. Germany. Ondaf, blah, blah, blah, blah. German professional football player. Okay, but I also want to know what his heritage is. He grew up in Achim near Bremen. Shout out to Bremen. Shout out to my Oma. Parents who have Kurdish, I don't know how to say it with an English accent, Kurdish and Yazidi origins, so Middle Eastern heritage. Actually, let's do a whole read on him. Don't need to read about his father, don't need to read about his mother. His paternal grandfather immigrated to Germany following the 1980 military coup during a period where many Yazidis were leaving the region. Ondaf is one of five children, and his brothers, Roket, also plays for TSV Achim, that's the city. At 17, he was earning 600 dirhams a week as a semi-professional football player. I don't know why they're saying dirhams, because I feel like they should be paying him euro. In Germany's fourth division, while working 8-hour shifts in a factory. In November 2021, he married Tanya Ondaf, who, like him, was born in Germany to a Yazidi family from Turkey. That's good to know. The couple have, okay, they born a daughter in 2004. Ondaf is the first footballer of Yazidi heritage to represent Germany at a major tournament. Got it. Okay, let's continue, because I don't need to read his whole life story. So here comes Ondaf, right? And shout out to him and his background and his culture, once again highlighting the German-speaking society and how much they play a role in the build and the structure of German society, just like in America, you know, for all the African Americans, you know, building this country, and the Mexicans too. We don't want to leave them out. Shout out to you guys. I hope you guys also do good in the World Cup, you know. But, you know, giving homage to the people who helped build the country. You know what I mean? And that's why I love to see diversity on the team, because it's more than just the Brezen. It's more than just the Oktoberfest. It's more than just the Caucasian race. It's more than just the Knödel. It's more than just the Königsberger Klopsa. You know, it's more than just all of that. You know, the Fleischwurst. You know, it's more than just all of that. You know, it's so diverse. So here comes Ondaf. I should speak for like the World Cup, by the way. And here comes at like, you know, 80 minutes or whatever time, don't timestamp me, and killing it. He came off the bench, okay? And I'm glad they saved him. And what did he do? Boom, scored. What did he do again? Boom, pivot, turn, kick, score, okay? Bringing home 2-1, okay? And that right there got me off my couch. and made me think, we have a chance at this. And now I want a jersey. Shout out to my little sister. I will be getting my jersey on Saturday. Okay. In return, she will be getting a New York hat from me. Okay. Ball cap from me. And I can't wait to represent that jersey. Why? Because our boys are doing great right now in the World Cup. We are doing amazing. Okay. This is highlighting who we are, and hopefully this is also highlighting some conversations that need to be had about the diversity that lies within the country and how important it is for the build of the country. That being said, you know, also going to talk about the AfD. Fickt euch. Okay, just going to say that auf Deutsch. But anyway, you know, shout out to them. Shout out to my boys right now. You know, they lost against Ecuador, which, again, whenever they're playing countries that are, you know, not of the type of first world that we come from, I get a little nervous because I do think that they're in the advantage, just because football is a different type of sport, a different type of life for them. It's life for us too, but it's just a different style. And shout out to Ecuador for winning the game. You guys did great. You guys did amazing. Okay. But we're back at it. Okay. So I will be wearing my jersey and I will be watching these games live. Okay. So if we know anywhere that there's a really solid watch party, please let me know. Shoot me a DM. My Instagram is dose, D-O-S-E underscore of underscore Nelly, N-E-L-L-I-E. Shoot me a DM. You know I'm always more than happy to have a beer, okay, with you and watch the game. So I will be watching the next game. Hopefully it's not continuously at 4 o'clock, just because I always feel like I'm in a rush to watch the game. But anywho, we are going to continue. So shout out to my boys. Shout out to my country. Los geht's. Let's go. You guys got this. Hopefully we win it all. Okay. Hopefully we win it all. I would love to see us win it all. I need to go back home. You know, I've been having dreams about home and just, you know, wanting to be there. And I will make that an active request on my list, not just Berlin. Love Berlin, you know, for family's sake and just, you know, whatever. But, you know, it's time to go back home. It's time to go back home to Mannheim. It's time to go back home to Heidelberg. It's time to go back home to Baden-Württemberg. It's time to go back home to Southwest. It's time to go back home. Anywho, I love you guys. I am so excited to have a great show with you. Deutscher Jam is a cross-cultural bridge into the German-speaking worlds through music, the art of storytelling, and a little bit of Kultur, a little bit of culture. Nobody can do it like me. That's why I'm so grateful to be here. May we have a great show. And I want to give you a message from Crow. That being said, you guys, whether you are in your car live on I-95 north or I-95 south, may you be safe out there. And if you are on a walk, on a Spaziergang, I hope you got your headphones on and you are locked in. And if you're currently at home, shout out to my honey. You know, if you guys are currently at home and you got the radio on and you're listening, may you make yourself bequem. May you make yourself comfortable, because we are going to have a great night. And also, I love to switch it up and introduce other cultures as well. You know, I had my girl Juliana, one of my friends, on the show a few weeks ago, and I've been listening to a lot of reggaeton, so I'm going to play that too and give it to you guys nicely, like I do it every single Friday, okay? Giving you exactly what you need, giving you nothing but the hits. Giving you nothing but the hits. I love you. My name is Janelle. This is your Deutscher Jam, and coming at you live right here on 97.3 FM Richmond. Let's have a good night. Close your eyes, relax your mind, and let's do it. Hazel.
1: What happens before you're born? Are things fake or are they true? The true you doesn't even exist yet. So maybe everything's fake. Or maybe everything is the most true. Being alive is fake. Maybe it's fake and true at the same time. Anyways, you're born. When you're a kid, things seem more fake. What you imagine, your fake imaginations, they seem more true. The line between fake and true is more blurry.
2: The number you have dialed is not.
1: Eventually, you're an adult. You kind of give up on your imaginations. You kind of give up on the fake things. Now you just focus on the true. Well, you think it's true. But you're not really true to yourself. You're not really true to your dreams. But some people, they didn't give up all the fake. They didn't give up all the imaginations, all their dreams. Some people keep a little bit of being a kid with them always, so that they can still access all of the imagination, all of their dreams, all of the fake, and figure out a way to make it true. That's why it's important to stay a little bit a kid, always. You can still be in that place between fake and true. A place that's kind of fake and true at the same time. Turning the fake into true, it's kind of like magic, and it spreads. You have an idea, you make it real. Person to person, connection to connection. And one day, you realize you have a huge stadium of people in front of you, all connected by this one idea. Working, living in the fake truth, sometimes it's hard to tell which is which. Is being alone backstage true? Are the girls, the parties true? Is the concert true? Is the mask fake or true? When the crowd is cheering, when you're there on the stage, the energy. Is it fake? Is it true? You can't see it, but you feel like you could cut it with a knife. Is it fake or is it true? I guess it's fake and true at the same time.
0: Dankeschön. Dankeschön. Thank you. May the show begin. This is your Deutsche Jam. Also. And this is where I mean stream of consciousness. Zido. Also.

Let's do it. Yeah, yeah.

right, guys, I'm going to play No Angels, a popular girl group that premiered back in 2004. May they be a global hit, and may this be a taste of the country and what they provide. I remember being a kid sitting on the couch watching Pol 7, watching one of the channels, and seeing these girls audition to be America's next star, creating a hit like this.

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We need it. Please come to the mic. Auditions are in 30 minutes. Come to the studio.

Can we turn it up just a little bit more? And maybe like Call of Duty style, if we may. So for all my Call of Duty fans, let's get ourselves revved up and let's get ready for a great night. Oh God. I'm so happy to be here with you tonight. May we have a great night. Shout out to you, tuned in live on 97.3. Who's ready? I'm ready. I don't think I'm ever not ready. Let's go.

Not that bright, just bright enough. Just like that. Thank you, lighting. Shout out to you. Can we give them a raise? Pay them more. Joy, let's go.

So Leute, so before I bridge you into the next song, so I am going to play Monroes, okay? They're one of my favorite girl groups. Again, this is one of those groups that I grew up watching, you know, their way to stardom. And, you know, I miss it. I miss, to be honest, you know, the castings. Like, but like actually wanting to cast and be the next superstar. So, because you felt like as an average whoever working as a waitress, working at the kiosk, at the gas station, you know, working wherever, you know, that you could make it and you could be something great and beautiful. And like, while we do love the ability to just, you know, pick up your phone, make up your music, you know, and publish it, you know, I do like the real act of like, you know, a system of people who like are willing and able to make you a star and fully make you capable of getting you there. And, you know, that's why I loved the last girl group, No Angels, with their song Daylight. And that's why I love Monroes, because again, I remember sitting on my couch just watching, you know, normal, average Joe people, you know, you're probably your homegirl, you know, deciding, you know what, I am going to try to sing and make it because I do have a voice. You know what I mean? And going through casting calls and going to the next round and going through the best choreographers and going through, you know, that annoying Simon and going through all of that just to make it. And why is that so important? Because it makes you feel like you made it. When you see somebody that you know make it, it makes you feel like you can make it too. And I think that's something that's a little absent right now with the art, why I love Bad Bunny. Okay. You know, but like, you know, also it gives you the feeling like that's you. You know what I mean? That's you on the stage. That's you speaking right now. That's you who made it. You know what I mean? And I just miss that. And Monroes is another great group that made it back in 2009. Shout out to Zenagamua. Shout out to Baja and Mandy. Shout out to Zenagamua and Baja right now with their podcast Recall, where they're pretty much recalling all the early 2000s and taking you way back and reminiscing on the fact of what happened, you know. And Zena is a huge reason why I want a flip phone. Chloe knows, you know, big reason why I want a flip phone, you know, because the act of being on the phone, and people who are old enough to know, okay, there's just something different about having a phone call, you know, that you want to end, you know, in an aggressive, you know, semi-aggressive way, you know, and you can just flip that thing closed. Okay, there's nothing about a flip close, you know, that just hits the spot right. I mean, iPhones are great too, but if you're angry and something about just clicking that, you know, end call, like, it's not the same. It's not the same, you know, it's something different about that Motorola. I remember when my mom got the Motorola and we were in Vodafone. So you guys have like T-Mobile, Verizon, AT&T. We have like T-Mobile, Vodafone, and like some other brand that I can't remember. And I remember early 2000s, you know, mom's hella paid, and you know, we're in the mall, we go into Vodafone, and she's getting ready to pick up that Motorola Razr, because if you want to show that you got some money and you've made it to the next level, you get yourself that flip phone, you know. And she got that flip phone all black, and there's just something about, you know, talking and then flipping that baby closed and also flipping that baby open. Ooh, who's calling me, you know? And that's why I changed my ringtone. I was in the bus going to New York, and, you know, there was this one chick, she, it was such a cute

off. It threw me off, I think, because she was speaking Spanish the whole time on the phone. And all of a sudden, I hear that playing and I'm like, girl. And so literally today, I was like, you know what? I need to make that my ringtone, because there's something that just wakes you up when you hear something that just like takes you somewhere, but also brings you a vibe. So somebody, a scam caller, called me today when I was at work and my ringtone went off and I let it play all the way through. I wanted to hear it. My milkshake brings all the, you know, da da da da da. Like, I had to hear it all. I had to. And let them go straight to voicemail. You know, usually I'm quick to just end the call because, like, bro, why are you even calling me right now? But, like, you know, I'm willing to hear that ringtone now. But anyway, tying back into the show, I digress. Monroe's, shout out to those three girls, but they came out with the song called Shame. So, you know, when you heard Daylight in Your Eyes, like, I remember just like being a kid and like in this country, like, I didn't move to the US till I was like 17, 18. And like hearing it and like thinking to myself, man, this is a freaking hit. This is a global hit. But like, I assume you guys never heard that song, just like you've never heard the song that's coming up next, unless you've tuned into the show before. And, you know, I wish I was a DJ, you know, back in the early 2000s, you know, I definitely would have been on MTV, straight up. MTV, all the vibes. But it doesn't matter. It's 2026 and I'm here now. So I get to highlight and showcase all the artists who never got airtime over here and, you know, giving them that stream live that they hoped and prayed for, trying to be that global hit. And even though they weren't a global hit, you know, back when I was growing up, they will always remain a global hit in my heart. And I'm here today to showcase them to you. And guys, I want you to close your eyes. Okay. Close your eyes and reimagine yourselves, okay? We're going to go on a little ride, okay? So we're going to go on a ride. So just picture, no matter where you are, maybe you're here in Richmond, maybe you're, you know, on I-95, maybe you're in Houston, maybe you're in Köln, maybe you're in Mannheim, wherever you are, because my listenership goes far, you know. Close your eyes, picture dark blue skies, okay? And, you know, the lights are on just outside in the world. The stars are out and we're going to want to ride, okay? So, and you know me, I love nothing but the best, okay? If it's not the best, to be honest, I don't even want it, okay? And that's not me being pretentious. That's just me with the standard, okay? So here's how we're going to do it. So close your eyes, relax your mind. Blue skies, the stars are out, lights are out, and we are going to go on a ride on the highway, okay? And we're going to ride in a Porsche, okay? We're going to ride in a Porsche, okay? Nice and smooth, a nice little two-seater, because you know I'm just talking to you. It's just me and you in a room right now, okay? So we're going to go on a little ride, okay? You're going to sit next to me in the passenger seat, and we're going to cruise, okay? So we're also going to have a deep conversation, you know, about just little things, you know, maybe heartbreak, maybe just like, you know, you regretting a decision that you made, talking about it's such a shame. I wish I never this, I wish I never that. But girl, homie, like, don't even, it's okay, is what I'm saying as I cruise, okay? So what we're going to do is right now we're riding, we're cruising, okay? And I'm going to pull into a little Raststätte. Raststätte just means a little rest stop, okay? You don't really see many of those here in the States. We have plenty of those in Germany. So Raststätte is like, you know, when you enter a new state and it's like a like welcome to Virginia, welcome to Delaware, welcome to Oklahoma, welcome to whatever state that you're currently in, and you can stop at a gas station. It's pretty big usually, where you can get whatever you want, but we're not going to go inside. We're just going to pull over. We're going to sit on a park bench under the stars and we're going to vibe and we're going to talk. Okay. But I'm going to let you talk. Okay. I'm going to let you listen to the song. Okay. We're going to get that out and we're going to hang out. Okay. So again, I'm your favorite host, Janelle. This is WRIR 97.3 FM Richmond, your favorite radio station. And yeah, let's cruise, let's ride, let's hang out. And don't be shy. Don't be shy. Be open. That being said, let's coast off. Let's roll. Monroe's, you know how it goes. I'm your host, Janelle. This is your Deutscher Jam. And let's go. Huzzle.

That's a hit. Baha, give it to me, give it to me, give it to me. Also Leute, it's WRIRLP 97.3 FM Richmond, and this is your independent radio station. I'm your favorite host, Janelle, and we are going to continue on with the theme of love. Also Liebe. It's crazy how love can sound so different in so many different languages. I wouldn't say Liebe sounds, you know, particularly attractive, you know. Like in German, if I were to say I love you, I would say Ich liebe dich. Which doesn't sound too attractive, you know. That's why I think they're kind of cold, because just saying Ich liebe dich doesn't sound like, yes, ich liebe dich auch. Like, I love you too. It's kind of like say it and move on type of deal. It's not very like, you know, like te amo. Like, it's not like, it doesn't pull you, you know. But there's so much love. So this next song is from Zito. His song is called Liebe. So, you know, it's funny, I made a song of my own called Liebe. But like, you know, it's not the most attractive word, but it is a very impactful word. So this is shout out to love. This is shout out to Zito, one of my favorite rappers in Berlin, in Berlin. So let's lean into it. I'm your host, Janelle. It's WRIRLP 97.3 FM Richmond. Also, los geht's.